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1: This is why I left home. No freedom of speech back home. No basic human rights back home. State-sanctioned violence allows police officers to brutalize black bodies back home. Bleed out on the pavement back home. Constitutions are rewritten so legal justice isn't possible back home. Living is dying and dying is living when the circumstances are so bad you can't tell the difference back home. But justice is just this simple. If there's no justice for everyone, then there's justice for no one. So my home is your home, is her home, is our home. And when home is a place we can't bear to go anymore, then hope becomes a place that we must learn to live.

0: We honor those who are gone and remember why we fled our homes, where they held back our speech and actions. A syndrome of a supremacy built to destroy our bodies and erase us for good. Our spirits will transcend hardships to find shelter in this neighborhood. This is where we will make our homes.
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1: National Radio News.
2: Hello, I'm Laura Devoy. Independent Senator David Pocock claims a letter sent by a bipartisan parliamentary committee to the Prime Minister was heavily vetted by Anthony Albanese's office. The committee, which has been examining artificial intelligence, sent the letter following public hearings last week. It outlines several recommendations on AI safeguards, copyright laws, data centre standards and sovereign capability. Senator Pocock told News 24 he's concerned about the committee forming a preconceived outcome rather than listening to the experts.
3: Yeah, one of the other things that I'm really concerned about is that when I actually loaded the letter up onto my computer, there's a whole bunch of track changes from the PM's office. So this is meant to be a letter from the committee, but clearly has been heavily vetted by the Prime Minister's office.
2: A final report is due next month. The Consumer Watchdog has accused a dozen egg producers and suppliers of coordinating on production and supply. The Australian Competition and Consumer Commission alleges key suppliers and producers coordinated on a range of business decisions, including production volumes, distribution, expansion plans and culling to manage perceived oversupply since at least October 2020. Civil proceedings were filed in the federal court today. A new report has identified a widening health expenditure gap between rural and urban Australia. The National Rural Health Alliance says its latest report shows the gap has risen to $9.23 billion, an increase of over $2.5 billion since 2023. It means, on average, each rural Australian receives $1,218 less in healthcare funding each year than city residents. The Alliance says it highlights the consistent under-prioritisation and underfunding of rural Australians, as well as the clinicians who support them. A charitable organisation says improving Australia's poverty data will help to better direct crucial services. The St Vincent de Paul Society says of the 3.7 million Australians estimated to be affected by poverty, 757,000 are children under the age of 15. CEO of the Society's New South Wales branch, Yolanda Says, has told National Radio News, without a clear picture of poverty, thousands of children may miss out on care and opportunities.
4: Really have a clear legislative definition of what poverty looks like so that we can address it, to set some targets about how do we reduce poverty and what are some achievable, sensible targets, and then how do we ensure that people who are receiving government payments are receiving adequate government payments.
2: A group of Australians have turned their focus to tackling financial elder abuse. Shannon Kirkwood reports.
5: 26 organisations from the legal, banking, government and community sectors have formed the Financial Abuse of Older People Action Collaborative. It's been formed amid a rise in reported cases and in response to increasing calls for coordinated action across the financial sector. Council on the Ageing Australia is one of the organisations. CEO Pat Sparrow says preventing financial abuse shouldn't fall to older Australians alone. She says hearing from victims will help community and business address the crime. Around one in six older Australians experience abuse, including financial abuse.
2: Turning to sport, in cricket, Steve Smith is being monitored after being hit on the head while batting in a test match against South Africa yesterday. Smith was initially cleared in an on-field assessment and continued batting before being dismissed for 27. He did not take the field after South Africa was sent into bat. Smith is expected to undergo another test before play resumes later today.
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The Smithy Show. Today is the 13th of October. It is 12:04. This is my first show here in the gleaming new studios. So hopefully everything's going to run smoothly. And if not, don't be surprised. Let's have a look at the weather. It has been an intriguing morning up here in Katoomba. Currently 13 degrees with showers about. And then we had a little fog infestation come 9:30. It was thick as pea soup, looking like a wet week in general in the upper mountains, with highs of 13, 12, 11. You wouldn't know it was spring, but it will be raining, so that's always good for the flowers. Meanwhile, Springwood is a comfy 19 degrees. You'll have some showers further into the week, but 17, 19, getting into the back into the low 20s at the weekend. Penrith also with 19 degrees and showers about through the week. So definitely a brawly week. Lithgow shows 14 degrees and low teens through the week, 70-80% chance, 1 to 5 mils generally across the area. So definitely a brawly and boots kind of a week coming. Oh, now let's have a look at the traffic-wise. They say Great Western Highway near Bulls Camp Reserve in a car crash with lane one of the eastbound lanes closed. That was as of 8 a.m. this morning. Oh, it's just disappeared, so it must be clear. Lithgow, as always, with the Victoria Pass closed, will be a little bit slow. Do take a little bit of extra time and a little extra care with wet and or possibly greasy conditions that we'll be dealing with the rain coming down. Chifley Road, Lithgow, there is also scheduled road work through most of November between Chifley Road, between Lithgow and Bell. So keep your eyes peeled there for workers and trucks and people in high vis. Generally, there's scheduled road work in Lura, in Medlow Bath, in Wentworth Falls, along the Great Western Highway in general. So they are doing what we need them to do. On the rails, 17th of October, there's going to be buses replacing trains between Penrith and St. Mary's. That is strictly overnight, though, on the night of the 17th, so shouldn't affect anything. And then on the 18th of October through the 19th, during the day on the 19th, trains run between Blue Mountains Lines and Blacktowns only. Buses replace trains between Parramatta and Lidcombe. Fire danger, well, nothing much today given the rain and the rest of the week being wet, should help us to stay out of trouble as far as that goes. Let's see what kind of trouble we can find here. Let's start off in the Hyacinth House.

0: Eric Clapton, that is Steady Rolling Man from 451 Ocean Boulevard. Dire Straits before that with Communique, the title song from their album, Communique. CCR, You Put a Spell on Me. The CD player put a little spell on me. A few technical issues I can see that our new system is going to take me a little bit to get used to. My fault, my bad finger. Start out the Doors, Hyacinth House. Hyacinth House. That's from LA Woman. Let's have a little sponsor break. Thanks to our generous sponsors.
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0: It's 27 minutes after 12 here on The Smiffy Show on the 13th of October, Tuesday. Discovered a new artist this week. Quite excited about this one. Laurel Winter, 1960s and 70s blues style R&B singer, guitar player, and this woman can wail. This song is called Standing Anyways.

0: Zumo, there's a cracker that's called The Good Life off their album Gentleman's Blues, and before that, Samantha Fish, Highway's Holding Me Now. Started out with Laurel Winter and Standing Anyways. A couple of ladies who can really shred it. Is it blues? Is it R&B? It's only rock and roll. Let's have the community notice board.
1: 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Hello, this is Bronwyn Logan with Community Notice Board. The next Blue Mountains Radio Players performance will be on Sunday the 18th of October instead of the usual last Sunday of the month. The plays are at the Carrington Hotel at 2:30 p.m. On the program will be three short black comedies by Blue Mountains writer Sue Wildman, as well as Josephine Tay's The Three Mrs. Madeleys. For information and bookings via Humanitix, go to bluemountainsradioplayers.com. Upper Blue Mountains Rotary will have a general information evening for those interested in their activities on Tuesday the 20th of October at the Grandview Hotel, Wentworth Falls, from 6 to 8. Rotary is currently raising funds for securing vacant land for temporary housing in Katoomba, as well as donation to the Nepalese Food Disaster Appeal. For more details, phone 0488 729 869. The Nepean Blue Mountains Prostate Cancer Support Group will hold their next meeting on Monday the 19th of October at 6:45 for 7 at the Lyonnais Golf Club at 1 Lyonnais Parade. The guest speaker will be Kent Heaslett from the committee of the Hawkesbury Canoe Classic that supports prostate cancer support, as well as the Arrow Bone Marrow Transplant Foundation. Partners are encouraged to attend. 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The service includes removing and trimming of vegetation, lawn mowing and gutter cleaning. 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The monthly Magpie Upstyle Market is on Sunday the 18th of October from 8:30 on the grounds of Lawson Public School. The market has many traders and a gourmet food section. For details and store bookings, phone 0416 652 679. The Wentworth Falls Garden Club meets on the first Tuesday of the month at the Anglican Church Hall in Honour Avenue, Lawson at 7:30 p.m. For information, phone 0433 444 292. If you would like your event publicised on Community Notice Board, you can email information to cnb891fm at gmail.com.

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0: Ding dong dong. There's Steely Dan, of course, with Razor Boy. Talking Heads before that with the first week last week. Elvis Costello, Blame It on Kane, and One More Time by Joe Jackson from his album Look Sharp. Coming up about a minute and a half before the news at 1 o'clock, let's have a look at today's births and deaths quite quickly here. You got Jane Grey, Lady Jane Grey, who was the 9-day Queen of England before being beheaded. Margaret Thatcher, the ever popular Margaret Thatcher, born 1925, died 2013. Someone who was a little bit more popular than that, couple of people, in fact, 1934, Nana Mouskouri, Greek pop singer and politician as well, a member of the European Parliament in the late 90s. Paul Simon, born this day in 1941. 1958, Jamal Khashoggi, the Saudi journalist who was murdered in the Saudi embassy in Istanbul, not good. The lovely and talented Marie Osmond, 1959. Look, like it or leave it, they are an incredibly talented family. 1969, Nancy Kerrigan, the U.S. figure skater. 1970, Paul Potts, first winner of Britain's Got Talent in 2007. Sacha Baron Cohen, 1971. And 1982, Ian Thorpe, no introduction required. And who we got good for deaths? Well, is it ever good for deaths? I think we'll just go straight over to the news at this point in 5, 4, 3, 2, 1.
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3: Hello, I'm Alyssa Delfs. The eSafety Commission says it does not have the power to prevent the live stream of the execution of an American convicted murderer. The federal government is urging people not to watch the live stream of Nidal Hassan's death. He fatally shot 13 soldiers at a military base in 2009 and is scheduled to face a firing squad in December, which Defence Secretary Pete Hegseth says will be live streamed. Speaking to the ABC, Labor frontbencher Murray Watt could not commit to any legislative changes to prevent the live stream, but slammed the proposal.
4: I just find the idea of a public streaming of a firing squad execution absolutely disgusting. When I first heard that this was being proposed, I couldn't believe that it was real. You know, I think all Australians, you know, would agree that this is a very distressing thing to have publicised.
3: Meantime, leaders across the political spectrum are urging the government to take action. Shadow Foreign Affairs Minister Ted O'Brien says he does not want to see the live stream in Australia.
5: I've heard of young people now trying to get access to that potential live streaming. That concerns me deeply. We cannot have young Australians watching an execution. That would be appalling, repugnant, and that is why we need to be looking at every possible lever to ensure that is not live streamed, if indeed it goes ahead.
3: 4,000 homes in Alice Springs could be left without power for the next 3 days after a wild storm caused widespread damage across the region overnight. Rain and wind gusts of up to 100 kilometres per hour hit the city yesterday afternoon, bringing down fences, trees and roofs. Reinforcements have been brought in from Darwin, Catherine and Tennant Creek to help fix the damage and restore power supply. NT Police Assistant Commissioner James Gray Spence says more storms could be on the way.
6: In the next 48 hours, the system will still be hanging around southern parts of the NT, potentially further out west of Alice Springs. But for now, for the next 24 hours, let's stay vigilant, let's stay focused, let's keep looking after each other and be prepared for more weather this afternoon and stay alert through Secure NT and the official channels.
3: Liberal frontbencher Jonathan Dunningham has announced that he'll leave the Senate by the end of this month. It comes after the Shadow Home Affairs Minister revealed he'd resign from the Senate back in June, although at the time he committed to staying on board until the end of the year. Mr. Dunningham will stay for the final sitting week, including Senate estimates, and will give his valedictory speech this week. It could mean a minor shadow cabinet reshuffle for Liberal leader Angus Taylor. A food relief organisation says demand for food aid in regional and rural Australia is on the rise. Second Bite says its latest survey has found more than 9 in 10 of its partner agencies have experienced increased demand, while half reported insufficient food supplies. CEO Daniel Moorfield says the growing cost of living pressures means demand is rising.
1: Getting fresh food to communities, especially spread across large distances, presents additional challenges for food relief charities, meaning there are more people missing out in regional and rural areas.
3: And HSE students in New South Wales have sat their first exam. English Paper 1 was up first this morning. The final exam is Physics on Thursday, the 5th of November. And turning to sport, in cricket, Meg Lanning will captain the Melbourne Stars in the upcoming WBBL. Annabelle Sutherland has stepped down from the role as she focuses on managing her workload during the summer. Lanning, the former Australian captain, previously led the Stars from 2015 to 17 and between 2022 and 2023.
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We'll get back to the outdoor activities next week. I guess it'll have to be 20 degrees in Springwood, and again 20 degrees in Penrith. Lithgow showing 14 degrees, and plenty of showers out over the next 5 or 6 days. Traffic-wise, of course, do take extra care. An interesting stat, apparently, most traffic deaths occur at only 10 kilometers an hour over the speed limit. So the speed limits are there for a reason. Do keep an eye on what your limit is meant to be, and especially on wet or slick roads such as we're having today and going forward for a few more days yet. Road-wise, there's road work scheduled on the Great Western Highway through Lura at the Auntie Joan Cooper OEM Bridge, and also Medlow Bath, Great Western Highway at Railway Parade, Western Wentworth Falls, near Tableland Road. There's some works going on. Those are going to get kicking off on Monday the 19th through the 23rd, Friday the 23rd. So next week, I guess, there'll be a few extra workers out. Keep an eye. Slow down, you know, give them plenty of space, give them plenty of respect. They're out there trying to do their jobs for our benefit, so play nice, people. On the rails, let's see, for the period of October 17th, all overnight buses will replace trains between Penrith and St. Mary's. And then on the 19th of October, trains will run between Blue Mountains Line stations and Blacktown only, with buses servicing between Parramatta and Lidcombe. So a little bit of a disruption if you're out on the 19th. Fire danger, we are all clear with the rain tamping down anything that might be coming up. Okay, good. Let's carry on here. Here's a band that's not widely necessarily known, but certainly a quality outfit called Little Barry. And I've played a few tracks from Little Barry. This one's called It Isn't Soul.

0: Too Many Hands, that's the Eagles, one of their lesser known, but still a rockin' good rockin' song. Speaking of rockin' songs, Rocky Mountain Way, Joe Walsh. I just love that song. That's from his album, see if you can remember, The Smoker You Drink, The Player You Get. Now, I have a feeling that the album title might have involved the consumption of alcohol. I'll read that back again. The Smoker You Drink, The Player You Get. Okay, makes sense. Little Barry starting out with It Isn't Soul, 20 minutes after 1 o'clock, and I'd like to say a good get well to my dear friend Anne, who's just come back from Tasmania, with flu, feeling miserable, meant to be going back to work, but that ain't happening. That's what happens when you go to Tassie.
1: There's always one record. 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Records don't wear out from love. They wear out from what gets left behind in the groove. 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Because it was never just about owning the record. It's about getting more from the music you love. Secret Chord Analog. 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
0: There you go, 23 minutes after 1 o'clock. Let's carry on here with the greatly underestimated Alex Lloyd. What a talent. And he's a survivor. He's kicked through a fair few problems in his life, but he's still standing. What a legend.

0: Okay, Saint-Germain, that's what you think about. Pretty good little groove on that one, too. Before that, Gasoline with Diesel Ride, and I did have to actually bring the volume down there because somebody was saying a naughty word. I hadn't realized that until it was a bit too late, so there you go. Anyway, Hot Mustard, before that with Whole Grain. That's a cool little endeavor from Hot Mustard. All of their songs are named after mustards. Alex Lloyd starting out with Black the Night. 20 minutes before 2 p.m. News coming up at 2 o'clock. In the meantime, let's have a word from our generous sponsors.
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0: Goodio, it's 16 minutes before 2 o'clock here on 89.1 Radio Blue Mountains. It's the Smithy Show until 2 p.m. News coming at you at 2. Got a couple of interesting songs, that's one way to put it. Roxy Music getting started with something that a lot of you are probably not familiar with, but it does rock my boat.

0: cha-cha-cha. And there goes Cat Stevens. Bowie before that. Sparks. Roxy Music to begin with. That's me. Here's the news. Bye-bye.
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2: Hello, I'm Alyssa Delfs. The Refrigerated Warehouse and Transport Association of Australia says the cyber attack on French supermarkets should act as a reminder of the importance of food security planning. The refrigeration systems of hundreds of supermarkets across France have been targeted. The Danish supplier says it believes the units in question were running outdated firmware. Executive Officer of the RWTA, Marianne Kinsel, has told National Radio News, in light of this incident, the timeframe of the government's national food security strategy must be brought forward.
3: Government, cybersecurity agencies and industry should work together now to identify vulnerable equipment, improve the sharing of threat information and establish clear arrangements for responding to disruptions.
2: A body found partially submerged inside a remote livestock dip has been identified as a grandmother who went missing around 8 months ago. 73-year-old Yvonne Weir was last seen on February 19, driving near Mwoolumba in the Northern Rivers region of New South Wales. Detective Inspector Matt Zimmer provided an update this morning and says police are treating her death as a homicide.
4: That particular location is very isolated. It's about 300 metres down an overground fire trail off Kyogle Road there, very isolated. So the fact that Yvonne's been missing for the last 8 months, we're very interested in that location. In particular, people that may have frequented that location between the 19th of February and when her body was located last Monday.
2: In the Northern Territory, 16 and 17-year-olds will be able to legally purchase and use capsicum spray. The NT government says legal use of OC spray for self-defence will become permanent following a successful year-long trial. With parental consent, eligible 16 and 17-year-olds will be able to purchase, possess, carry and use controlled OC spray. Chief Minister Leah Fenocchiaro says there'll be restrictions at schools.
5: Importantly, it would not be allowed to be used at school, and we have made sure in the legislation that schools and teachers have authority to confiscate OC spray. Now, this is very normal practice for schools in terms of having to confiscate items from students, including mobile phones, where they are returned to them in the evening.
2: Eligible Territorians will also be able to use OC spray for self-defence while working at licensed premises. 8 rising tide protesters disrupted question time in New South Wales Parliament today, throwing pages of government and academic reports into the chamber. The group says the demonstration follows the Minns government's approval of the Hunter Valley Operations extension, which they say represents the biggest climate policy failure in the state's history and a failure to heed the advice of the state government's own Net Zero Commission. And things are looking good for Australian canola growers, with the crop now in high demand for biofuels and food. That's according to the latest Rabobank winter crop forecast released today. It shows production is set to rise a record level of 8.1 million tonnes in 2026-27, more than 15% above the five-year average. While the canola price is hovering above $800 a tonne, the highest it's been in several years due to demand from a number of sectors. Nearly 60% of the canola haul will come from Western Australia, with a 41% increase in planting area this season. And in sport in AFL, Nick Blakey has been granted his wish to join North Melbourne with a blockbuster trade. On the second last day of the AFL trade period, the Swans offloaded Blakey, draft pick number 52, and their 2028 second round selection in exchange for an abundance of picks. Blakey had 5 years remaining on his Swans deal but requested a trade.
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8: Trovers, welcome to episode 93 of Aussie Trove. We're closing in this week on some big album releases that are coming, and we've got the final singles before some of those albums drop for a number of our favourite acts. I'm Brett, and I'm coming to you from Phoenix FM on Jarrah Country in Central Vic and across the Community Radio Network. Our new members of the Trove family this week include Garden Eyes from Brisbane, Dylan Cosgriff from Melbourne, and Mia June, who's originally from WA but now based in Melbourne. And again, we have some big releases from albums and EPs and plenty of new announcements regarding releases for 2027 this week. But for episode 93, we get it underway by heading across to Perth, and it's for the latest release from Kim Franklin, releases her music as Blank Instrument. Kim had been releasing

What's up, everybody? My name is Dylan Cosgriff, and you're listening to Aussie Trove on the Community Radio Network. I am so excited that you guys get to be some of the first to hear my brand new single on the radio, Morphing Into Light. This is my very first song to feature trumpet, so I really hope you enjoy. This song is the final single before my brand new album, Develop, coming out next month. That's enough shameless plugs from me. Massive thanks again to Aussie Trove and the Community Radio Network for giving Morphing Into Light its first ever spin. I've been Dylan Cosgriff, and I hope you enjoy Morphing Into Light.

0: This is Aussie Trove on the Community Radio Network, and we just heard from Dylan Cosgriff. The song is called Morphing Into Light, come out October 2. Dylan is from Melbourne. It's a final single before the release of Dylan's second album, Develop, which is due out in early November. The first album being when Dylan was just 17. Dylan has said of this new album that it is a concept album following the story of three characters. Initially winning accolades as a drummer, Dylan is now considered a multi-instrumentalist. Dylan has toured with their backing band, The Omens, and will be taking them on the road in November and December with the new album. Check Dylan's socials for details. You won't find this one on Spotify, but we will have it on our title playlist. And thanks, Dylan, for the intro. Right, next up, and for the first time on Aussie Trove, we hear the latest release for Mia June. The song is called Evil, come out October 2. Now based in Melbourne, the solo artist, though, is originally from Perth and has been releasing music which she describes as three-chord poetry since 2022. To date, she's released three EPs and each one getting quite a bit of attention. Evil is her last release of 2026 and is described as being about a time when she felt her morals were a big, bold question mark and made some bad decisions that felt good at the time but were not good. I think we can all relate to that at some stage. This is Mia's third single this year and, as I said, the last, with the other two being Careful and Pet. And she has said they should be listened to in that order of Careful, Pet and then Evil. So not in the order they were released, but they're telling the story of the year 2023 for her. On the 17th of October, you can catch her at Merry Creek Tavern for an intimate release show. So this is Mia June, now from Melbourne, with Evil.
1: Come.

Hey everyone, this is Zach from the band Humming. We recently released our debut album, Daydream Tendencies. The album is an intimate collection of a lot of ideas, making meaning from lost existence and trying to make sense of it all towards a more hopeful reality. Appreciate the love and hope you enjoy it.

You're listening to Aussie Trove, and the last track we heard was Humming. The song is called Would You Stay With Me A While? Come out October 2. They are from Perth. That was the closing track on the Four Pieces' new debut album called Daydream Tendencies. The 8-track album includes 5 previously released tracks and encapsulates all their releases since their 2024 EP, Far Below. Not only is this the last track on the album, but the title contains as many words as the other 7 tracks combined. On October 23, they'll have their album launch at 459, which is within the Rosemont Hotel in North Perth. You can check their socials for details and how to get tickets. And we also heard from Jasmine Adria. The song is Metro Supermarket, come out October 2. Jasmine is from Melbourne, but originally from Victorian Surf Coast. Jasmine just released her debut EP, and it's been a while in the making. Jasmine's first release was back in 2019. That single stood on its own until 2022, when she released a couple more, and then another break until 2025, when she released a single track. So the release of this 6-track EP, called Set Me Free, is definitely notable and includes 4 new tracks that hadn't previously been released. Metro Supermarket is the opening track on what's a very healthy 23-minute EP. Jasmine, of course, has a launch gig, and it's at the Smith Street Hotel in Collingwood on 23rd of October, with supports from Charlotte Bridie and Harriet Wraith. And I think I should keep an eye out for Harriet's next release, as we have mentioned her a few times on the show as supporting other artists. We'll keep an eye out for that. Okay, next up, we can stay in Melbourne for a little bit, and it is Delivery. The song is called Measuring Cup, come out September 30. We welcome this 5-piece back to the show with their first original release since their second album, Force Majeure, dropped in January last year. First release in music back in 2021 with their lauded debut EP, Yes We Do. They've almost continuously been at the forefront of the Melbourne post-punk scene since then. Force Majeure is a cracker and was recognised as such around the world, including in Europe and the UK, where they have a really strong following on the back of their regular and far-reaching tours. And they're just wrapping up an East Coast Australian tour, and we'll be heading back to the UK and Europe again this month. And with the news that their third album, Zone 3, will be out in February 2027. No news of any local album tour early next year at this stage, but no doubt they'll be getting that one locked down as we speak, so keep an eye on their socials. So let's check out the first release from their recently announced third album. This is Delivery from Melbourne with Measuring Cup.

This is Aussie Tribe, broadcasting from Phoenix FM in Central Vic and across the Community Radio Network. And we just heard from Garden Eyes. They're from Brisbane. The song is called Keep Close, come out October 2. Keep Close is the opening track on the Four Pieces debut EP, Selfish Art. Sees them feature for the first time on Aussie Trove. They've been releasing music since 2024 and right from that debut single have been getting noticed. Initially starting out as the project of frontman Jaden Reddy, who started writing music for the project back in 2021 and then brought it to fruition when his past metalcore band had run its course. No sign of an EP tour just yet, but keep an eye on their socials. And also from up north in the Sunshine State, we heard from Atticus Chimps. They're from the Gold Coast to be particular. Cyanide is the name of the song, come out October 2. This is a duo of Sam Bray as the songwriter, guitarist, bassist and vocalist, and Jack Merriman on drums. And they've been packing quite a punch pound for pound since forming way back in 2016, drawing their inspiration from alternative rock bands from the 90s and early 2000s. They scored support slots with some of the biggest acts from back in those days. They recently returned from the UK and Europe and are now getting close to the release of their second LP. The last seven tracks have all featured the same artwork, so one would expect that new album is not far away now. Rightio, next up we have a band that's returning to the show. It is Radio Free Alice. We play them pretty much every time they release something, but this time it is a first, because they've actually collaborated with another artist. It is Rachel Brown. The song is called Big Ideas, come out October 1. Radio Free Alice, of course, being from Melbourne. Rachel Brown being from South Florida. Big Ideas is the fifth and last single from Radio Free Alice's debut album, What's In Between, which is set for a release on the 30th of October. They are currently in the US building their profile before heading back to the UK and Europe for the album tour, a tour which is already sold out a number of shows, and they've added a second show in Paris. Not sure when they're coming back this way, but you can pre-order that vinyl. There's a couple of different versions of it you can pick up online. So this is Radio Free Alice from Melbourne with Rachel Brown from Florida with the final single from their debut LP. This is Big Ideas.

Hey, this is Darcy, the vocalist and guitarist from local Melbourne rock band Tina Growls. Our new single is called Star Witness. It's the first single from our upcoming debut album, recorded with Brent Quirk at 1B Studios. This song is about being the star witness of your life, having the conviction and the courage to speak up about your experience of truth, and hopefully letting go and finding peace. Thank you so much for listening. We hope you love it.

0: You've been listening to Aussie Trove on Phoenix FM or via the Community Radio Network. The last track we heard was Relays, who are from Bendigo. The song is called Bodybuilding, come out October 8. It's expected to be the final single from Trio's second album, Did You Hear That Water Is Wet? That one is set for release digitally on the 22nd of October, and for the vinyl, through Impressed, we're expecting that late November. Bodybuilding is the fourth single from this follow-up to their 2024 debut self-titled LP. Once again, the name of the track tells you what part of modern society is in their sights this time. Tour dates have been locked down for the album tour in Bendigo, Melbourne, Geelong and Ballarat, so check their socials for details. We also heard from Tina Growls, who are from Melbourne. Star Witness is a song. They put that one out September 27. The trio, fronted by Darcy, who we heard from, have been releasing music since 2019, but it's been in dribs and drabs. So it's great to hear from Darcy that this new release is the first of many that we'll be expecting with their debut album. Not sure yet whether by album they're referring to an EP or LP, time will tell. Despite the infrequent releases, they have remained active on the Melbourne live scene. So if you want to catch them live, jump on their socials. They're bound to pop up somewhere soon in the lead up to the album release. All right, we're going to close out the show this week with the final single release before the Southeast Melbourne mob, Stimpies, release their highly anticipated second LP called Doing Good. It'll be out on 9th of October. State of Things is the fifth single from the album for the four-piece, who, when live, can be as much as a seven-piece. State of Things wasn't initially slated for a single release, but a late call was made to drop this one before the album release. They have some big launch gigs in Melbourne, which you might catch depending on when you're hearing this, but if not, there's bound to be an album tour soon. Vinyl is also available for pre-order via their socials. I'm looking to pick up mine later this week. So whatever you're doing in next week, have a cracker and support real Oz music however you can. You've been listening to Aussie Trove on the Community Radio Network. This is Stimpies from Southeast Melbourne with State of Things.
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1: National Radio News.
2: Hello, I'm Alyssa Delfs. The Refrigerated Warehouse and Transport Association of Australia says the cyber attack on French supermarkets should act as a reminder of the importance of food security planning. The refrigeration systems of hundreds of supermarkets across France have been targeted. The Danish supplier says it believes the units in question were running outdated firmware. Executive Officer of the RWTA, Marianne Kinsel, has told National Radio News, in light of this incident, the timeframe of the government's national food security strategy must be brought forward.
3: Government, cybersecurity agencies and industry should work together now to identify vulnerable equipment, improve the sharing of threat information and establish clear arrangements for responding to disruptions.
2: A body found partially submerged inside a remote livestock dip has been identified as a grandmother who went missing around 8 months ago. 73-year-old Yvonne Weir was last seen on February 19, driving near Mwoolumba in the Northern Rivers region of New South Wales. Detective Inspector Matt Zimmer provided an update this morning and says police are treating her death as a homicide.
4: That particular location is very isolated. It's about 300 metres down an overground fire trail off Kyogle Road there, very isolated. So the fact that Yvonne's been missing for the last 8 months, we're very interested in that location. In particular, people that may have frequented that location between the 19th of February and when her body was located last Monday.
2: In the Northern Territory, 16 and 17-year-olds will be able to legally purchase and use capsicum spray. The NT government says legal use of OC spray for self-defence will become permanent following a successful year-long trial. With parental consent, eligible 16 and 17-year-olds will be able to purchase, possess, carry and use controlled OC spray. Chief Minister Leah Fenocchiaro says there'll be restrictions at schools.
5: Importantly, it would not be allowed to be used at school, and we have made sure in the legislation that schools and teachers have authority to confiscate OC spray. Now, this is very normal practice for schools in terms of having to confiscate items from students, including mobile phones, where they are returned to them in the evening.
2: Eligible Territorians will also be able to use OC spray for self-defence while working at licensed premises. 8 rising tide protesters disrupted question time in New South Wales Parliament today, throwing pages of government and academic reports into the chamber. The group says the demonstration follows the Minns government's approval of the Hunter Valley Operations extension, which they say represents the biggest climate policy failure in the state's history and a failure to heed the advice of the state government's own Net Zero Commission. And things are looking good for Australian canola growers, with the crop now in high demand for biofuels and food. That's according to the latest Rabobank winter crop forecast released today. It shows production is set to rise a record level of 8.1 million tonnes in 2026-27, more than 15% above the five-year average. While the canola price is hovering above $800 a tonne, the highest it's been in several years due to demand from a number of sectors. Nearly 60% of the canola haul will come from Western Australia, with a 41% increase in planting area this season. And in sport in AFL, Nick Blakey has been granted his wish to join North Melbourne with a blockbuster trade. On the second last day of the AFL trade period, the Swans offloaded Blakey, draft pick number 52, and their 2028 second round selection in exchange for an abundance of picks. Blakey had 5 years remaining on his Swans deal but requested a trade.
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I'm here to tell you that I disapprove of all that. I'm just on a one-way street to new things, waiting to see what the weekend brings.

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3: Hello, I'm Alyssa Delfs. The Refrigerated Warehouse and Transport Association of Australia says the cyber attack on French supermarkets should act as a reminder of the importance of food security planning. The refrigeration systems of hundreds of supermarkets across France have been targeted. The Danish supplier says it believes the units in question were running outdated firmware. Executive Officer of the RWTA, Marianne Kinsel, has told National Radio News, in light of this incident, the timeframe of the government's national food security strategy must be brought forward.
4: Government, cybersecurity agencies and industry should work together now to identify vulnerable equipment, improve the sharing of threat information and establish clear arrangements for responding to disruptions.
3: A body found partially submerged inside a remote livestock dip has been identified as a grandmother who went missing around 8 months ago. 73-year-old Yvonne Weir was last seen on February 19, driving near Mwoolumba in the Northern Rivers region of New South Wales. Detective Inspector Matt Zimmer provided an update this morning and says police are treating her death as a homicide.
5: That particular location is very isolated. It's about 300 metres down an overground fire trail off Kyogle Road there, very isolated. So the fact that Yvonne's been missing for the last 8 months, we're very interested in that location. In particular, people that may have frequented that location between the 19th of February and when her body was located last Monday.
3: In the Northern Territory, 16 and 17-year-olds will be able to legally purchase and use capsicum spray. The NT government says legal use of OC spray for self-defence will become permanent following a successful year-long trial. With parental consent, eligible 16 and 17-year-olds will be able to purchase, possess, carry and use controlled OC spray. Chief Minister Leah Fenocchiaro says there'll be restrictions at schools.
6: Importantly, it will not be allowed to be used at school, and we have made sure in the legislation that schools and teachers have authority to confiscate OC spray. Now, this is very normal practice for schools in terms of having to confiscate items from students, including mobile phones, where they are returned to them in the evening.
3: Eligible Territorians will also be able to use OC spray for self-defence while working at licensed premises. 8 rising tide protesters disrupted question time in New South Wales Parliament today, throwing pages of government and academic reports into the chamber. The group says the demonstration follows the Minns government's approval of the Hunter Valley Operations Extension, which they say represents the biggest climate policy failure in the state's history and a failure to heed the advice of the state government's own Net Zero Commission. And things are looking good for Australian canola growers, with the crop now in high demand for biofuels and food. That's according to the latest Rabobank winter crop forecast released today. It shows production is set to rise a record level of 8.1 million tonnes in 2026-27, more than 15% above the five-year average. While the canola price is hovering above $800 a tonne, the highest it's been in several years due to demand from a number of sectors. Nearly 60% of the canola haul will come from Western Australia, with a 41% increase in planting area this season. And in sport in AFL, Nick Blakey has been granted his wish to join North Melbourne with a blockbuster trade. On the second last day of the AFL trade period, the Swans offloaded Blakey, draft pick number 52, and their 2028 second round selection in exchange for an abundance of picks. Blakey had 5 years remaining on his Swans deal but requested a trade.
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2: and Sahisi.
0: And this week, we're very excited to reignite the Funky Kids Hour.
2: That's right. After being on hold for very much of this year, to create space for all our media cadets to be able to produce their very own shows about topics that we are personally passionate about, like my marine specials, for instance, the Funky Kids Hour is back.
0: Yes, it is. And by the way, I love those Mysteries of the Sea specials, Sahisi. They were so interesting. Well done.
2: Thank you, Kristen.
0: So, if you're new to the Funky Kids Hour, this is where Primary Perspectives shines the spotlight on some of the fantastic children's entertainers from around Australia and the world, who are creating music, stories, shows, and adventures, especially for kids.
2: And we have three very different entertainers joining us today, right, Christian?
0: We sure do. First up, we're heading into the world of nature with Lucy Rashid, the creator and host of Sea Star Rock, an awesome South Australian edutainment initiative that combines music, storytelling, science, and imagination to get kids curious about nature.
2: It's going to be so interesting to chat with Lucy. And then we're going to meet a man who has done something that many people probably thought was impossible. He's made recorders super cool.
0: That's right. Richard Lindsay is a musical comedian, recorder player, and social media creator

0: And our third funky guest today is Flinny, an independent Sydney children's music artist who creates warm, funny sing-along songs for younger children and their families.
1: Yes, he does. And four of Flinny's songs are currently in rotation on ABC Kids Listen. And we will be hearing one of those awesome songs today, all about a rainbow mermaid. So today we are bringing you Nature Adventures, a viral recorder comedian, and a rainbow mermaid. Plus, of course, some very funky tunes are coming your way. So now let's cross to the wilds of the Flinders Ranges in South Australia to have a chat with our very first guest, the amazing Lucy Rashid, creator and host of Sea Star Rock, a nature-based education project encouraging children to sing, dance, explore, and care about the natural world. Lucy is a qualified primary school teacher and a London-trained actor who grew up on a big farm in the Australian outback, where exploring the landscape, writing songs, and going on all sorts of wild adventures were part of everyday life. How cool is that?
0: Super cool. And Lucy's love of the natural world has become the heart of Sea Star Rock, bringing together music, storytelling, science, and imagination to explore everything from the oceans and the rivers to the butterflies, birds, and ancient fossils of the Flinders Ranges.
1: Yep. Lucy's latest projects include Fossil Rock, Murray's Mission, and Winged Wonders. And Sea Star Rock now reaches children through live shows, books, classroom resources, online video, and television. And there's a really great philosophy behind it all. Instead of children simply sitting in front of a screen, Lucy wants to use the screen to get them off the couch and out into nature. Hi Lucy, welcome to the Funky Kids Hour. It's great to have you with us today. How are you?
2: Hi Christian, and hi Sahisi. It's lovely to be on the show. It's fantastic. Thank you for having me.
1: Well, thank you for joining us. It's great to have you with us today.
0: Yeah. First up, Lucy, can we rewind right back to the beginning? What made you want to create nature-based educational entertainment for children in the first place?
2: Oh, thank you, Sahisi. Well, as you mentioned earlier, I grew up on a farm in the Flinders Ranges. So from a very young age, I just developed a deep respect, love and passion for the natural world. And during my life, I've lived in some big cities around the world. And I saw the damage that disconnect from the nature can have on children. You know, sometimes I'd be teaching in schools in London and there wouldn't be a tree in sight, or there might be one single tree. And a lot of these children were living in apartment blocks, rarely getting outside, or really living in a concrete jungle. And it kind of made me wonder, where could I make a difference to help these children in particular to connect to nature? Because nature brings us so much joy and curiosity and wonder. And I wanted to celebrate that and give kids the opportunity to just realize how special it is. And I wanted to create something that made children excited about science and the natural world, rather than just feeling like they were being taught a lesson. So I guess that's really where Sea Star Rock came from, bringing together nature, science, music, storytelling, experiments and adventures in a way that children can connect with. Because if we can get children excited about fossils, a bird, a rock, a river, or a teeny tiny insect, hopefully that curiosity grows into a lifelong love of the natural world, which I was lucky enough to grow up in.
1: Yeah, absolutely. That sounds so amazing. And it sounds like the inspiration is coming from the perfect place, because you got to experience this stuff firsthand. And like you said, you grew up on a big farm in the outback, which sounds so awesome. So can you tell us a bit about your magical childhood in the bush, and how much did that connection to the landscape influence what you're creating today?
2: Sure. Well, I guess I grew up on Arkaba Station, which was around 250 square kilometres. And I was just free every day to roam and explore. So my days were spent, you know, riding horses, motorbikes, climbing, exploring the ranges, looking for animals, and I'd usually be trailing behind, you know, with pen dogs. And I had my pet sheep, Annie, who also thought she was a dog. And all the funny stories that kind of came from living on a farm. Like Annie was this hilarious black sheep and she loved paper. And once she was really cheeky and ate

0: my library book. And I got in so much trouble because nobody believed me at the library. So I had to pay a huge fine. And I said, I promise it was my sheep that ate it. And I was also lucky enough to do School of the Air. So we would not go to a normal school because we were so remote. We would tune into a radio every day. In the morning, all the farms would tune in and they'd do things like, you know, PE. So it'll be doing 10-star jumps in our little rooms, or joke day. I always loved the singing day. I would sort of take over. And because you didn't have any classmates apart from your brother, you had to be sort of very creative. And we were always sort of writing plays and making up songs, even if the only audience was the sheep yards. And I think that my childhood really shaped what I do today. You know, I learnt to explore, to be curious, to use my imagination and to kind of find stories everywhere. And I also learnt that you don't need lots of technology or expensive toys to have an adventure. You can just walk outside, look at the clouds, and there's an entire world waiting for you. And yeah. I guess sort of that joy of my childhood, I really wanted to bring into Sea Star Rock, encouraging children to look around them and realize that science and adventure is everywhere. And if you can expand that imagination within you, I think the world is your oyster.
1: Yeah, absolutely. And those were some pretty interesting stories as well. And you've now created Fossil Rock, which takes children on a journey more than 500 million years back in time. What was it about the fossils at Nilpena that made you think this is a story that children need to know about?
0: Yeah, sure, Christian. Well, I think what's so fascinating, A, I grew up in the Flinders, so I love the landscape anyway. But the Ediacaran fossils tell one of the most incredible stories in the history of life, because this was a time when life was changing from single cell organisms into more complex life, where they begin to feed, move and interact with each other. And it's basically where animals began. And if you look around in the Flinders, you know, it's like a desert and gum trees and native flowers everywhere. But this was actually an ancient seabed, which I find so fascinating how much the earth has changed. So at Nilpena, those ancient organisms have been preserved so beautifully. You can actually see the impressions of life that existed more than 500 million years ago.
1: Wow.
0: And it's like looking through a window into another world. And I guess I was lucky enough to work with these paleontologists that come out from NASA, and also Adelaide, and scientists who have helped to understand what these organisms were, how they lived, what the landscape was like. And I think the scientific knowledge is really important to us because we want children to have fun, but we also want the science to be really accurate.
1: Yeah,
0: and,
1: absolutely.
0: What I love is that you can take something as complex as paleontology and turn it into a fun story, a song, an experiment or an adventure that children understand.
1: Yeah. And I think that's so amazing about, like, Nilpena sounds like such a fascinating place as well. And Sea Star Rock has grown into television production, songs, books, live shows and classroom resources, which is just amazing, by the way. So what have been some of the highlights for you so far? And do you have a favourite song or moment from the series?
0: It's really grown into something much bigger than I ever imagined. It's been fantastic. You know, we now have the television productions, songs, books and classroom resources. I think my favourite song at the moment is one of the recent ones, Earth's Family Tree, because it shows how all the different periods of Earth's history are connected. It helps children understand that our planet has this incredible story that stretches back billions of years. I also love Fossil Freeze because it's a silly fun song about snowball Earth, and somehow we've turned this enormous geological event into a interactive dance. And I guess it's funny, Penguin Rock, which was the first song I ever wrote in London after working with children in Sri Lanka, is probably still the most famous. It's very special seeing children singing and dancing along for something that started as a tiny idea in my imagination.
1: Yeah, that's so cool.
2: Yeah, and especially since I'm Sri Lankan, actually.
0: Oh, are you? Oh, that's amazing. I work with lots of orphans and little schools all around in the eastern province of Sri Lanka. That was an incredible... They were fantastic kids. Lucky you.
1: Wow.
2: So So you've worked in some pretty incredible parts of Australia's natural landscape. Though if you could take a group of children anywhere in Australia for one giant sea star rock adventure, where would you take them?
0: Of course, to the Nilpena Ediacara National Park to see the fossils. I just think it's such a unique experience for children to see those fossils firsthand. You know, you're standing in this ancient seabed looking at these tiny imprints and you're like, wow, here we are at the current, you know, end of the chapter. And this is the very, very beginning when animals began. And I think it's great because we have so many beautiful wildflowers and native animals as well. You know, you see kangaroos and emus running past these fossils. And at the moment, we've had so much rain. So there's lots of water holes to explore and swim in and toast marshmallows by the campfire. So I think that would be my adventure to take kids on. And I'm actually up here at the moment. We're doing all those things, which is fantastic with my little boys.
1: Yeah, that sounds like so much fun.
2: Yeah. And I know I definitely want to go on that adventure.
1: Yeah, me too. And Lucy, your film Murray's Mission, which explores the River Murray, is currently travelling through the World Water Film Festival, and we hear it's up for an award. Congratulations. What important things did you discover while making that project that maybe surprised or inspired you?
0: I think one of my favourite things was talking to Uncle Moogie, who's a local First Nations person, and he was telling me how he loved to take a group of people along the River Murray and they do this dancing ceremony every year. And he was telling me how the clouds follow them down as they dance and they bring the rain in. And I just found that such a magical, fascinating story, you know, bringing that celebration of dance and connection to nature and the Murray River. But I also loved learning about the different animals that live along the river, you know, the Murray cod, the turtles, the Murray darling python. And I did think, wow, you know, how you sort of can sometimes kayak or you holiday along the Murray River, but just how much the river supports all the native animals and wildlife around the area, as well as, you know, our drinking water and all of our food. So we really have to respect and take care of this incredible water system.
1: Yeah, absolutely.
2: Yeah. So just to wrap up, what's next for Sea Star Rock and Fossil Rock? Are there more adventures and or ancient worlds waiting to be explored?
0: Yes, there's always more adventures with Sea Star Rock. Now that we've finished doing the Ediacaran and looking at that, we really want to look at the Cambrian period, which comes after the Ediacaran, and it's when animals really start to take off. They start to get eyes, teeth, shells, jaws, and it's from there that sort of evolution really takes off. So we want to have lots of fun adventures with more music and science experiments and working with different scientists on location, highlighting one of the incredible places in South Australia on Kangaroo Island.
1: Yeah.
0: And we're really excited about all the sort of future live shows as well. So we want to take the adventures to more children through schools, festivals and community events so they can sing, dance, do experiments and discover the natural world.
1: Yeah, absolutely. And it sounds like there's a lot to look forward to, and this has been such an amazing chat, Lucy. So thank you so much for joining us on the Funky Kids Hour. I think you've given us all a pretty good reason to get off the couch and go exploring, right, Sahisi?
2: Yeah, definitely.
0: Well, thank you so much. And you can find all the videos and songs on our Sea Star Rock YouTube channel.
1: Okay, awesome. Well, thank you so, so much, Lucy. Now, remember, whether it's looking for fossils, watching birds, exploring a river, or simply discovering what's living in your own backyard, there's an entire natural world waiting for you, wherever you live in Australia or the world. So get out there in nature and enjoy some time connecting with our wonderful world. Thanks so much, Lucy. We will let you go get back to nature in the beautiful Flinders Ranges. Bye.
0: Thank you both. Bye.
1: Thank you. Okay, we have a double music break ahead for you while we cross from South Australia to Sydney. And if you've ever played a recorder at school, you might want to pay very close attention because our next guest has turned the recorder into comedy, music, and a social media sensation loved by millions around the world.
2: And speaking of getting out in nature, check out this funky tune, Bushwalking Buddies by Sea Star Rock.

Now I'm going to tell you how to make crunchy water. 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Put it in a glass and leave it in the corner. And 20 seconds later, you have crunchy water.

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1: You just heard Bushwalking Buddies by C. Starrock and then Crunchy Water by Richard Lindsay. How cool was that?
2: It was very cool and very fun. Wow, two amazing songs, right, Sahisi?
1: Yeah.
2: Now, you may well have been handed a recorder at school as part of your music lessons, and maybe you can even play a few tunes. Well, our next guest took that little plastic instrument and turned it into a career. Richard Lindsay is a musical comedian, musician, and social media creator whose songs combine recorder playing, a comedy, and some rather unexpected and funky ideas.
1: So true. In fact, his song Recorder in the Corner became a viral sensation, and Richard has since released a growing collection of original songs, including Sitting on a Rock, Recorder Apocalypse, A Lovely Bit of Cheese, and one of my personal favorites, Crunchy Water.
2: Yes, me too. I love a little bit of crunchy water myself, especially on a hot day. And then came another rather extraordinary moment. In 2024, Richard was invited onto Britain's Got Talent, where he performed his recorder-based comedy for the judges and audience to such thunderous applause that Simon Cowell had to change his vote from a no to a yes. Hi, Richard. Welcome to Funky Kids Hour on Primary Perspectives. It's great to have you with us. How are you?
3: I'm great, thank you. It's lovely to be here. Thanks for having me.
2: Well, thank you for joining us. It's great to have you with us today. So, Richard, there probably aren't too many people who grow up playing the recorder and eventually end up becoming a stand-up comedian with hundreds of thousands of followers. What was it about the recorder that first grabbed you? And at what point did you think, hang on, I could actually make people laugh with this little thing full of holes?
3: I think, like a lot of people, I first played it because I was made to. I was made to play the recorder as a kid. My mum bought me one and took me to lessons. And I was later told that it was because I was a bit disruptive and it was to keep me busy so she could have some peace and quiet. But then over the years, I started liking it. But when did I think it could be funny? Well, I used to do stand-up comedy without music. And I remember there were a lot of people doing stand-up comedy too. And I wanted to try something to make me stand out, to make it different. And I was talking to a friend about it, and they said, well, what else can you do that you could bring to your comedy? And I jokingly said to them, well, I can play the recorder. And they laughed. And I thought, well, if they laughed at the idea of me playing recorder, maybe I'm onto something. So I did.
2: Yeah, well, I personally think it's quite clever, and it definitely is working.
1: Yeah, and then came Recorder in the Corner, and suddenly the internet went, yes, more Recorder. What was it like watching that song explode online and realizing that all these people who had never heard of you were suddenly following along to your totally funky vibe?
3: It was quite surprising, really, because I'd been doing social media for about 5 years at the time, a lot of it, and hardly anyone was watching, about 80 people at most. But I didn't mind. I just kept doing it. And so I had no idea that when I made that song and video that it would be something that would be popular. It was just something I thought would be fun to do. And it turned out that the things that I enjoy aren't unique and other people like them too.
2: Yeah, that's amazing. I mean, what a story. Like, what a way to start such an amazing career. And you've now released the dance mix version of Sitting on a Rock, which is your 25th recorder song. That's pretty amazing. Where do your ideas actually come from? Do you just come up with something random, like Sitting on a Rock, that makes you think, this is completely ridiculous, I love it?
3: I've always listened to music, and a lot of the times I listen to music and I don't know what they mean in the music. It's like sometimes you read a poem and you don't really know what it means, but it sounds nice. And I thought, well, for my songs, I'd like to write songs that are obvious what they mean. And that's what I do with my songs. And most of them, what happens is I start randomly singing something to myself when I'm doing things. Like there's one day I was walking along and I saw my feet moving in front of me. And I sang to myself, left and right's the order of my feet as I see them move in front of me. And then I took that and made it into a song about going for a walk called Lovely Morning. So yeah, it's generally just about things I'm doing.
2: That's amazing. And I love how the simplicity is almost like the key to it.
1: Yeah. and you've had some absolutely enormous reactions to your music. So what surprises you the most about a few notes on a recorder becoming a viral sensation?
3: I guess the thing that surprises me is I've written songs for quite a long time, but the recorder in the corner, my name is Richard and I'm sitting in the corner. What surprised me about people liking that one is that it's so, so very simple. So like you said, it's just a handful of notes and it's some simple rhymes and a drum beat. And what I learned from is that songs are about making something that people like, and it doesn't have to be complex. It can be very simple. So it basically changed how I made songs.
2: Yeah, that is amazing. I love that way of looking at it. And I was wondering, has there ever been a moment where you've looked at your stats and thought, how has a song about a recorder ended up with this many people watching it?
3: Yeah, probably every single day. It does puzzle me a little bit, but I have learned to accept it. Seriously, though, people have said that they like my songs because I'm being myself, like I'm being unapologetically me, and it makes them feel like they can be happy with themselves too.
2: Yeah.
3: And that's encouraging. It's encouraging because my songs are all very nice and lovely, and the fact that so many people like them means there's a lot of nice people out there.
2: Yeah, absolutely. And I really love that, how you are just being yourself. I think it makes it so much more investing and so much more fun as well.
1: Yeah. Now, of course, we have to talk about Britain's Got Talent. You went from making people laugh online to suddenly standing on one of the biggest talent show stages in the world in 2024. How did that invitation come about, and what was going through your head when you walked out there with just a recorder?
3: I guess my Recorder in the Corner song had been out a few months at the time, and Britain's Got Talent just contacted me and asked me to be on the show. So that's just how it came about. They just asked me. But I guess, what was it like walking out there in front of them? It was fine, actually, because I've performed in front of audiences for so long now, since I was about 6 years old, that I'm very much used to it. So it was kind of like performing in front of any audience. So I was quite comfortable. So, I think you told the story about how Simon changed his vote. I'm going to tell you a little extra about that. The audience was so loud and encouraging when I was doing my song that when Simon pressed his red buzzer, I didn't actually hear it. So I didn't realize until the end of the song that he'd actually pressed it. And then I saw it, and then I heard them cheering for me so much until he changed his vote and back to a yes. And that's how nice my audiences are.
2: Wow, that is amazing. And it sounds like such a surreal experience to perform in front of such an amazing audience. I was wondering, actually, would you say that's one of the larger audiences you've performed for?
3: Yeah, it is. I guess the thing is, if you have an audience which is a couple of hundred people, though, and you go to a couple of thousand, it doesn't feel that different, really. A couple of hundred people is exciting and loud, and a couple of thousand people, it's not like it's 100 times louder and more exciting.
2: Mm, that's really interesting, actually. So your audience is really interesting, too, because you have lots of fans around the 10 to 18 age group. Yeah, adults also love your shows, as well as people living on the spectrum. So what have fans told you about what your music means to them? And have any of those messages really stuck with you?
3: It's quite common that kids and teenagers tell me that my songs have encouraged them to start playing the recorder or another instrument. So that happens quite often. And it's been a few years now, and a lot of them are now getting really good. And my favourite message was from a fan that said, because of me, they're now going to music school, so they're going to be a professional musician. So that was very nice to see that I might have created a new musician for their future. Although the most important message, I think, is from parents of kids on the spectrum. I've had a few now of these. So saying that things like their kids couldn't yet respond to things or talk, and when they heard my songs for the first time, is when they first started responding and saying things. And so that is very special,
2: wow,
3: that kind of message.
2: Yeah, absolutely. And I think it would mean so much to know that you're making such a big impact in someone's life. And I'm assuming that if a few fans reach out to you, there's probably a lot more who are experiencing the same thing, right?
3: Yeah, you're probably right. Yeah, there's probably a lot of them that haven't reached out. Yeah, because not everybody does. Yeah, that's a nice way of thinking about it.
2: Yeah, I think it's really, really amazing, actually, how it seems that you have such an amazing impact on so many people and you have such engaged audiences, even though you see your own songs as fairly, like, straightforward ideas put into music in such a fun way. I think that's really cool. And I was wondering about your process, actually, that you mentioned earlier, how the ideas come to you just from simple everyday things. How does the tunes come to you? Is that different? And would you say that your recurring tunes are recognizable?
3: I guess the thing about writing the music is I learned music theory, and I went through exams when I was a kid and a teenager myself. So I learned all about how to technically write music back then. So I guess I've got a bit of a head start there and that side of things. But I've always paid attention to what makes songs catchy and what makes them interesting. Mm. So yeah, there are patterns to what I do in my songs to make it so that they keep interesting, they start interesting, they repeat enough, but differ enough as well throughout to keep the person listening.
2: Yeah, I think that's really interesting as well. And I think it's so amazing how your process is, it sounds fairly simple, but yeah. And your songs, Richard, they deserve so much credit for being so fun and funky. And so to wrap up, let's settle the big question, because the recorder has spent years being associated with school music lessons, squeaky notes, and probably a few million traumatized parents. So why do you think it's such a perfect instrument for comedy? And are you on an intentional mission to make the recorder cool?
3: The thing is, I never really felt like I needed to make the recorder cool because I always thought it was. Myself, I always thought it was.
2: Yeah.
3: I think it's a good instrument for comedy, for songs, for music, for anything really. It's just because it's so easy to bring with you. It's cheap. It's easy to get one. It's quite easy to get started with it. And once you get past the squeaky note stage, you know, the one that everybody gets to,
2: yeah.
3: Once you get past that, it can sound really good.
2: Yeah, absolutely.
1: I think after talking with you, Richard, we now see the humble recorder in a completely different light.
2: Yeah, that's so true. And Richard, thank you so, so much for joining us. This has been a lot of fun. And congratulations on 25 songs. That may just be quite a record for a recorder.
1: Oh, where'd that baby come from?
2: It just keeps sneaking in, doesn't it? And huge congratulations for your viral success, Richard. And we send a big shout out to all your millions of fans from the Primary Perspectives team.
3: Hey, thank you. And thanks for having me on your awesome show, okay?
2: Well, thank you again for joining us, Richard. It's been great talking to you.
1: Yeah, and everyone can jump on the www.richardrecorder.com to get acquainted with Richard's totally fun and funky tunes and videos.
2: Yep. Now, for anyone who hasn't heard Recorder in the Corner yet, we're going to fix that right now. Thanks so much, Richard. It's been great chatting with you. Bye.
1: Bye.
3: Bye.
1: It's time to cross to our final guest on the Funky Kids Hour. So enjoy these funky tunes while we get Flinny on the line.
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wanted me to become a lawyer. But instead I spend my time just playing my recorder. My name is Richard and I'm sitting in the corner. Sitting in the corner playing my recorder. Some people can perform, but I'm an outperformer. I've been playing so much I need to have a drink of water. My name is Richard and I'm sitting in the corner. Sitting in the corner playing my recorder. If recorders turn to robots,

0: You just heard Richard Lindsay's viral sensation, Recorder in the Corner. And I don't think we're ever going to hear a recorder in quite the same way again. That was followed by The Rainbow Mermaid by our final funky guest today, Flinny. I love most things mermaid.
1: Well, I think both of those songs are really, really fun, weren't they? So, well, from one very distinctive musical style to another, we're wrapping up the Funky Kids Hour with Flinny, who creates songs specifically for younger children and their families. And there's a very simple philosophy behind Flinny's music. Have a good heart, respect family values, be good, and stay honest.
0: A great philosophy. Flinny creates warm, funny, sing-along songs for children aged around 2 to 8 and their families. And he believes children deserve great music with songs that have real melodies, interesting ideas, humor, and stories that can become a part of childhood memories.
1: That's right. And 4 of Flinny's songs are currently in rotation on ABC Kids Listen: Rainbow Mermaid, Special Kind of Place, Backpack, and Little Fishy. Now, did you know that the Flinny story actually began with a pirate?
0: No, I didn't.
1: Yeah, well, Flinny's first song was Pirate Man, about a pirate who likes to get inside cans. And it was written as a bit of a joke, though when kids demanded to hear it again and again, something much bigger began. So let's find out more. It's time to welcome Sydney-based music therapist and children's entertainer, Flinny. Welcome to the Funky Kids Hour. Great to have you with us today, Flinny. How are you?
2: Hey, how are we going? Yeah, I feel great. How are you guys going?
0: Good.
1: Yeah, good, thank you.
0: Let's start with that pirate. Your first song, Pirate Man, was about a pirate who likes to get inside cans. Wait, that rhymes. Where on earth did you get that idea from? And what sort of cans does he like to get inside of exactly?
2: Pirate Man will get inside any can if he can get inside it. But it has to be big enough for him to get inside it. Otherwise, it's a little difficult for him. But the idea is, so a long time ago, I started trying to write video game music. And I thought it would be a good level, it could be like a pirate level, right? Mm-hmm. And so I put that to the side, and then, you know, months later, me and my friend were having a big, just having the best day, laughing and writing songs, and it was just awesome. So then he left, and I opened up that games track, and I just started singing into it, and I was like, I am a pirate, a big pirate man. When I come into town, I find a big pirate, and then can rhymed with man. So naturally I finished it off, and it was all very natural. He had to be in the can, and then the rest is history, you know?
1: Yeah, wow. What a story. And it's pretty clever if you ask me.
2: Thank you.
1: So
2: rhyming can with man it's clever.
1: So what started as a funny song for kids ended up becoming something much bigger. When did you realize that you'd actually discovered something that children really connected with?
2: Okay, so when I'd show people that Pirate Man song, everyone would laugh a lot. It was, it was a bit of a hit. And my brother especially thought he loved it, and he showed it to his kids, and they would just sing it all the time. And he was like, you know, he called me up and he said, you know, like that song Pirate Man, like, it's like, I think you're onto something with this whole pirate thing. We sing it all the time. And he basically said, you should record kids' songs. You know, his kids really enjoyed the song. And so it was really his motivation to get me to do it. And I really appreciate him for that. He's just, you know, a great, great big brother. And so really he helped me to realize this.
1: That's awesome. And a lot of your songs have little ideas tucked inside the fun, like family, imagination, working hard, overcoming problems, and being honest. Do you deliberately start with a message when you're writing, or does the idea come first and the message appear as you develop the song?
2: Well, like, actually, More with Flinny than any of my other projects. I will come up, like, I'll deliberately be like, I want to sing a song about this topic and aim for it, like special kind of place. I wanted to write a song about home. And as soon as I set that intention, I basically just wrote it. I was in the car when I thought I need to write a song about home. And bang, I wrote it. I wrote it as I was driving home, sat down, played it on the keyboard, and I just wrote it. Some of the other songs come to me in like a different way. Like Rainbow Mermaid was like a hybrid. It was like I was coming up with the melody and the concept at the same time, and I played the melody. Actually, my biggest fan at the time, my brother's niece, she said she wanted a song about mermaids, and I was writing this song. Like I had the melody and everything in my head, and so I just put mermaids into it, rainbow mermaids into it. And so it's all different, but definitely a lot of the time I do set the intention to write a song about a specific idea.
1: That's awesome.
0: So, Flinny, you focus on the fact that children can appreciate well-written music with real melodies and real ideas. As a music therapist, can you explain why more involved melodies and ideas are so important for children?
2: A really easy way for everyone to just understand this is with the analogy of food. When you're a kid, yeah, cheese on toast is delicious. And look, I like cheese on toast. But I'm very appreciative that when I grew up, I was also introduced to all these different flavors. And to be honest, while I like cheese on toast, I'm not fascinated with the flavor of cheese on toast. But give me, let's say, just as a simple example, a garlic pizza, where it's basically the same thing, but throw in some garlic, throw in some tomato paste. Suddenly, this is a flavor that fills my senses more thoroughly. And I think this is exactly the same with music. We need fascination in our lives. We need something that's going to bring us up, and simple, repetitive melodies, while we might like them, while it might be something that bangs around in our head and we go, I want to listen to that song. I personally believe that it doesn't fulfill us. And we need fulfillment. We need fascination in our lives. And especially when we're young, you want to start getting a taste for it. You want to start building up your palate for just beautiful experiences. And I think that music being so powerful is obviously an area where it's very important to have a very developed music. Obviously, simplicity is king. It makes hits. But that doesn't mean that it can't be intricate. It can be right on the money every time, but an extra level.
1: Yeah, absolutely. And I think that's such an interesting analogy as well, comparing music to food. I think that makes a lot of sense, actually. And your live shows include dances, optional drums and bass, sing-alongs, and jokes between the songs. What happens when you put Flinny in front of a room full of young children?
2: Look, being honest, it is a Flinny show is a fun for all ages kind of event. Everyone in the room, because you often when you do kids' parties, there's kids there and they're having a good time. But you got the adults, you got the parents, you got the friends of the parents are also there. But a lot of the time, why like the adults are watching and enjoying it just the same. And so try to put a lot of jokes into the act and a lot of jokes that the kids will understand. But we have props. We have big toothbrushes. One of the songs called Scrub It Up Dub. And we go around and, you scrub, pretend to scrub people's teeth. And we also have like with Pirate Can, I go around and I try to look for a can. Often there isn't a can big enough for me to get in, unfortunately. Luckily, I tend to bring my own can. And I mean, it's a hula hoop with a sheet on it and it looks like a can. And so then we'll pull it up and it's like these fun props and it's good time.
1: That sounds really creative and it sounds like a lot of fun as well.
2: Yeah, it's fun.
0: Yeah, definitely. Your catalog has since grown to include Rainbows in the Sun EP, as you mentioned. You now have four songs being played on ABC Kids Listen, with some songs soon to be heard on Funky Kids Radio too. Congratulations. What was it like the first time you heard one of your own songs being played on the radio?
2: Well, when you make music, you do an art, and you kind of try really hard to make it the best. I have a lot of ideas about my music, and it kind of like intangible, the effect that you have on people, you know, because the people enjoy it. But to hear it on radio and to be like, yeah, like from the radio, I think it just makes you feel like I should keep doing it. I should keep making music. And my ideas are, you know, they're getting somewhere. And it, so it kind of just gives you a bit of hope and gets it like a pat on the back. You feel like, well done.
1: Yeah, absolutely. I think that's amazing.
0: Yeah. So what's next for Flinny? Are there new songs, recordings, or adventures coming up that families can look forward to?
2: Yeah, right now we're kind of building up a base where a lot of the recording is going to happen in the future. But I've got a lot of songs coming. Like, I've written a lot of songs for the next EP and album. And so, yeah, one of them's called Heart of Forgiveness. And I wrote it because I forgave my wife. Nothing major, but, you know, things come up. And I said, no, I'm going to forgive. And my heart and my chest felt really strong. And my mind was really clear and my heart was filled with energy. And I just realized that the power of forgiveness is so, you know, real and amazing. And so right when I did that, a song came to me and it was like the heart of forgiveness resting in my hand. And I was like, I got to write that song. And so I've written that song for the next album EP. And hopefully by the end of the year, we should have some more songs coming out, which would be really great.
1: Yeah, well, that sounds really, really exciting. And it sounds like there's a lot to look forward to. And so, Flinny, thank you so, so much for joining us for a chat today. From pirates getting inside cans to rainbows, fish, families, and plenty of imagination, you've certainly created a wonderful musical world for young listeners. Please let everyone know where to find out more.
2: Yeah, so the best place to access Flinny is Spotify, definitely. So you can get all the songs there. And so please go on there and follow and save the songs. That would be so amazing. We also have video clips on YouTube. So you can go find them on YouTube, which is just flinny.music. If you don't find it with Flinny, it's usually flinny.music. And also there's a website, which I prefer to use because it's, you know, clean and it's good for all ages, which is Gunjing World. And so we're also on there. So, but you can find us mainly on Spotify. You can also find videos on YouTube. And then, yeah, if you want to support us on Gunjing World as well, that is awesome. Thank you so much.
1: Okay. Well, thank you so much again, Flinny. This has been such an amazing chat.
2: Thank you so much. Thank you. You know, I love this opportunity and you guys do great work. And so I really appreciate
1: this.
2: So thank you.
1: Thank you so much for joining us. Bye.
0: Bye.
2: See ya.
3: Life is a big invitation. Beware of nasty imitations. We're all one big relation. 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
1: And that brings us to the end of the Funky Kids Hour. A huge thank you and shout out to Lucy Rashid from the Sea Star Rock in South Australia and Richard Lindsay and Flinny in Sydney for joining us today.
0: We've travelled from the ancient world of the Flinders Ranges and the River Murray to a recorder that went viral.
1: And then into a musical world filled with pirates and mermaid adventures. 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
1: National Radio News.
2: Good afternoon, I'm Melissa Delves. The New South Wales government has today moved legislation to set up a Great Koala National Park. The 178,000-hectare space is set to be a safe haven for thousands of koalas, 36,000 gliders and over 100 threatened species. It follows contentious changes by the Commonwealth, allowing state governments to earn carbon credits by storing carbon dioxide in native forests on public land. Trish Doyle, the member for the Blue Mountains, explained the importance of the bill.
3: The Great Koala National Park will protect one of the largest known koala populations in New South Wales, estimated around 12,000 healthy koalas, within a landscape rich in koala food trees and identified as important climate change refuge. As the impact of climate change becomes more pronounced, protecting refuge areas for koalas and other threatened species is increasingly important.
2: The bill will be debated next week in hopes of seeing the park officially gazetted and opened by the new year. Inflation is expected to stay above the Reserve Bank's target range until the end of 2027. It comes as just six other developed countries have a higher rate than Australia's, with the extended period of high inflation leaving the door open for more interest rate hikes. The International Monetary Fund forecast handed down its latest world economic outlook today, showing Australia's inflation rate was projected to be among the highest of advanced economies around the world. Inflation was forecast to slow from 4% to 3.9% this year and 3.1% in 2027, above the RBA's 2-3% target band. AI companies need to undergo independent safety checks and security agencies need early access to new models. Adam Evans from NIRS News explains.
4: There are some of the recommendations from a bipartisan parliament inquiry investigating the new technology. The committee has also urged the federal government to review Australia's copyright laws after speaking to representatives from OpenAI, Google and Microsoft.
5: Those recommendations have just been received and the government will certainly give them consideration. It's good to see some bipartisan work happening in this space.
4: That's Labor Senator Murray Watt speaking on the ABC. The committee is set to hand down its final report next month.
2: A group of Australians have turned their focus to tackling financial elder abuse. Shannon Kirkwood reports.
6: 26 organisations from the legal, banking, government and community sectors have formed the Financial Abuse of Older People Action Collaborative. It's been formed amid a rise in reported cases and in response to increasing calls for coordinated action across the financial sector. Council on the Ageing Australia is one of the organisations. CEO Pat Sparrow says preventing financial abuse shouldn't fall to older Australians alone. She says hearing from victims will help community and business address the crime. Around one in six older Australians experience abuse, including financial abuse.
2: And cool and settled weather on the way for southern Australia with storms elsewhere. A high down south of South Australia is expanding, bringing cool but fairly settled conditions across the region. The Bureau of Meteorology's Angus Hines has the rest of the forecast.
7: And yesterday, Monday, some really powerful punchy storms around the Red Centre, particularly Alice Springs. That's a chance again as we head into Wednesday. We will see some storm activity bubbling up around central Australia, also parts of the east coast. Now, that's likely to be through central and eastern parts of Queensland where we could see the majority of the storm activity.
2: And in sport, in cricket, the Aussies need six wickets to win on the final day of play in Durban against South Africa. The hosts still need to score 300 runs to beat the visitors, having lost four wickets so far. If Australia wins today, they'll be up 1-0 in the three-test series.
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0: Hello, and welcome to The Wire, your national and independent coverage of current affairs right across Australia on community and Indigenous radio. I'm Mary-Kate Hannigan, coming to you from 4ZZZ in Meanjin, Brisbane. And today on the show,
1: organisations that are designing and producing and delivering services to children and young people have to be accountable to make sure that those services are positive for children and young people.
0: Continued calls for tech companies to take greater responsibility for protecting young people from online harm before it occurs. Also,
2: it doesn't align with their preconceived idea of what a perpetrator of domestic or sexual violence looks like, then they are less likely to believe the allegations against them.
0: How public perceptions and myths can shape the way we understand domestic and sexual violence. And later today,
3: last year we had 382,000 people online, which is extraordinary. In other words, 1,000 views every day. So that's how many people get online about this film festival.
0: Focus on Ability Film Festival returns for its 18th year, celebrating the achievements, creativity and resilience of people with disability. We'll have this and more for you over the next half hour. Thanks for being with us today. We're on air across Australia, thanks to the Community Radio Network and support from the Community Broadcasting Foundation. First up today, last month, 15 children were found living unsupervised in a home in Port Hedland in WA's Pilbara region. The incident prompted calls for action, with community elders raising concerns about child neglect. National Commissioner for Aboriginal and Torres Strait Islander Children and Young People, Sue-Ann Hunter, has since met with community members and hosted a child protection roundtable in Perth. While the Prime Minister initially described the matter as a state responsibility, Indigenous Australians Minister, Senator Malandiri McCarthy, has since visited Port Hedland to hear directly from the community. NERS General Manager Karen Durante spoke to the Senator about her visit and what she learned.
4: Yes, it was important to spend some time with the Aboriginal organisations in Port Hedland and with families. I certainly had time to listen, but also

0: food and children and families' abilities to have access to good foods. And this is something that I'm certainly looking at what I can do, given I do roll out the food security policy in our remote regions, but Port Hedland's not considered remote. So these are things that I want to see, what can we do? So that was the first thing. Secondly, it was also to touch base with organisations like Giuliardi, who care for our children. Also YIC with the Youth Council that looks after our youth in the evenings and afternoons, and because it's school holidays, looking at their programs and what kind of support they need, practical support around that part of Port Hedland. And it was good to be able to spend some time with them.
1: When this issue first emerged, I think the Prime Minister's reaction at that stage was that this is a state government issue. Has there been a change from the Prime Minister in relation to this, with you now being involved, or have you taken it upon yourself to look into this, Mulindiri?
0: Well, the care and protection of children is predominantly a state and territory portfolio area in regards to direct legislation that impacts the removal and out-of-home care of children, all children, not just First Nations. So I think that's really important to identify in terms of legislative responsibilities. In terms of my role, of course, I have the added task of overseeing the national agreement on closing the gap, and that points to the targets of out-of-home care, which is the highest in terms of First Nations children being removed across the country, and also justice with incarceration rates of our people, in particular young people. And as a result of overseeing that at a federal level, I do engage with state and territory Indigenous Affairs Ministers as to what they're doing with their cabinets to try and address these two specific targets, but all the targets really, Karen, and hence I wanted to try and see what was going on.
2: Minister for Indigenous Australians, Senator Mulindiri McCarthy there, speaking with NERS Karen Durante.
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2: As the Australian government develops its digital duty of care legislation, young people continue to face online risks, including exposure to explicit content, harassment, and unwanted contact. Parents, students, and safety advocates are calling for stronger protections, with growing pressure on tech companies to address risks at the design stage before harm occurs. The Wire's Danilo Facciarusso spoke to Alana and Madeline Foundation CEO, Sarah Davies, about the state of online safety and what more needs to be done to protect young people.
4: Unfortunately, we're dealing with it as an afterthought, not as the first step. It should be the first step. Organisations that are designing and producing and delivering services to children and young people, whatever those services are, have to be accountable to make sure that those services and experiences are positive for children and young people. We expect that in every type of service or experience category: games, toys, books, TV, movies, playgrounds. We need to expect exactly the same in tech. And unfortunately, we're a long way behind the eight ball. The deliberate design decisions that tech has made around children and young people are harmful and risky, and they are the ones best placed to be accountable for stopping it.
5: Young people surveyed described widespread exposure to graphic content, online harassment, and unwanted contact. Where are current safety tools failing?
4: Children and young people, we work with thousands of them every year, are telling us what they're experiencing online and are telling us what they expect and need and want to change, and are telling us how it can be made better and safer for them. So, our contribution to this debate has come

0: directly from what children and young people are telling us. They're telling us that they are regularly exposed to harmful content, and in particular to unwanted contact. So, you know, primary school children tell us that they regularly are exposed to violent or gory content and videos, that they are often weekly contacted by strangers, that online pestering and sexual harassment is prevalent and common all the time. We know that this is a very real experience for them day to day.
1: How will a mandatory duty of care change platform behaviour?
0: We are really hoping that this digital duty of care bill is strong and robust and creates those laws that at the moment are missing. But the key then is going to be making it real. And what parents and their children tell us is actually they are very skeptical of big tech and government's ability to do this well. And, you know, that's what we need to see. And the proof, you know, of whether this is done well is actually when children and young people tell us that their experience is changing.
1: What specific safety mechanisms or algorithm changes should platforms be legally forced to implement?
0: I think it actually has to come right back through to the initial design and concepts that build these experiences. It's not as simple anymore as having these kind of, you know, digital, these sort of little safety gates. We actually need to fundamentally change the design of the whole kind of tech process. So that is why the tech providers are the only people who can do that. And that's very difficult to kind of legislate, because it's not a nice, neat list of things, you know, change this to that. What we have to do, I think, is mandate that a digital duty of care requires that all tech providers now and in the future prioritize the best interests of the child above anything else.
1: If the Online Safety Amendment Bill passes this year, how will the foundation measure whether it actually delivers a safer internet for Australian children?
0: There is only one way we will measure that, and that is by listening and learning from children themselves about whether the harms and the risks that they are currently experiencing have been taken away, and whether the tech that they are using is safe, trustworthy, based on their judgment and their experience. So I don't think this is about anybody assessing the effectiveness of this that has more importance than the children and young people who are using it themselves. So we will make that assessment based on what they tell us they are seeing and experiencing and feeling in real time online as a result.
2: CEO of the Alana and Madeline Foundation, Sarah Davies there, speaking with The Wire's Danilo Facciaruso. 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I'm Mary-Kate Hannigan, coming to you from 4ZZZ in Magandjan, Brisbane. A big hello to our friends in Armidale on 2ARM, to our listeners in Alice Springs on 8CCC, and to the other side of the country on Radio Galari in Broome, Western Australia.

0: The recent domestic violence charges involving former reality TV star Sam Wood have prompted public discussion, including commentary about his public image and perceived character. Whilst the allegations are still before the court and Mr. Wood has not been convicted of any offence, the public reaction raises broader questions about the myths and assumptions shaping our understanding of domestic violence. How reliable is character evidence when it comes to judging allegations of abuse? And what are the risks of assuming someone's public persona reflects their behaviour in private? To learn more, I spoke to Dr. Jessica Schaefer, law lecturer at Southern Cross University.
1: So my research looks to the idea that there are certain type of people that commit sexual and domestic violence, and these myths are around the person is violent or some kind of monster. And when the alleged perpetrator doesn't match what either the public or those that know the person, it doesn't align with their preconceived idea of what a perpetrator of domestic or sexual violence looks like, then they are less likely to believe the allegations against them. And further, when the person themselves behave respectfully, they've got a good, reputation in the community, it's difficult for people to accord allegations with their own perception of how the person acts around them in a, friendly capacity, a business capacity, just as a member of the community.
0: Your research on how these myths are leveraged in criminal trials, can you explain that further, how you see those being leveraged?
1: Specifically just looking at this idea of the accused persons in all criminal trials can introduce something called good character evidence, and this includes evidence by another person that kind of operates like a character reference. And they can describe the accused perpetrator's reputation or good qualities, for example, as an employee, as a member of the community, as a friend, etc. And good character evidence is allowed in trials for two reasons. Firstly, to support the alleged perpetrator's credibility as a witness. And secondly, as evidence that the alleged perpetrator was unlikely to have committed the crime charged. And so while this is allowed in all criminal trials, it's specifically problematic, I argue in my research, in domestic and sexual violence trials, because alleged perpetrators already benefit from the myths and misconceptions about who commits this type of violence, and also myths and, misconceptions about victims of sexual and domestic violence as well. They continue to influence, public perceptions of victim survivors, but also judicial trials as well.
0: The nature of domestic violence is that it's behind closed doors and it's usually not overt. Can you explain in a little bit more detail why that good character evidence is inconsequential in proving, quote-unquote, credibility?
1: Good character evidence from people who know the accused outside of their private relationship for domestic violence is committed within a relationship, and the majority of sexual violence is committed by a person that is known to the victim survivor. So alleged perpetrators are unlikely to direct their behaviour to anyone but the victim survivor or other victim survivors, and perpetrators can create distinct public and private characters so they'll present themselves in public a certain way. For example, they might be successful in their employment, they might be, have positions of power in society, but the research shows that this doesn't necessarily mean that they're not going to be a perpetrator of domestic and sexual violence, because they, how they act to those they're in an intimate relationship with can be vastly different from how they're portrayed or seen in the public.
0: This year, we have seen legislation that will restrict or abolish the use of general good character evidence for some cases of child sexual abuse and other sexual offences. Would you like to see similar in cases of domestic violence as well?
1: So my current research, I'm looking specifically at sexual assault trials, but majority of these involved domestic violence offences as well. So my research is looking at how they're used and how they perpetrate myths and misconceptions and can disproportionately affect victims in trials. For the reasons that I've set out, I believe that they should not be permitted in criminal trials as well, as they disproportionately, like I said, affect victim survivors as they are perpetrating myths about who can and cannot commit acts of domestic or sexual violence. There are many myths and misconceptions about victim survivors of domestic and sexual violence, and victims are kind of already on a back foot when it comes to establishing the credibility of their allegations. In my research of cases as well, that the more that the kind of victim was presented as not an ideal victim, it kind of worked in the opposite way, that kind of boosted the credibility of the accused perpetrator.
0: Southern Cross University lecturer Dr. Jessica Schaefer there, ending that story.
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0: The Focus on Ability Film Festival returns for its 18th year, providing an international selection of short films celebrating the achievements, creativity and resilience of people with disability. The Wire's Stephen Hill asked former No. 96 actress and 8-time Logie winner Paula Duncan why she got involved in supporting the festival.
3: Been working with disability since 1989. Focusing on the ability of people with disabilities through the Special Olympic program and through various other programs, and of course got involved with this festival because the guy that established it is a guy called Martin Wren, who is the CEO of Nova Employment, focused on the fact that one of the most important things in life was to have a job, and it's the first thing anyone ever asks you in your life is, what do you do? And if you feel that you can't answer that, you feel somewhat helpless, redundant, and unworthy. And so he recognised that that was a very important thing to do, establishing Nova Employment, finding employment for people with disabilities. And then he established this film festival to stop bullying in the schools for people with disabilities.
4: I believe that entrance in the film festival requires filmmakers to feature something about ability or disability and is a related theme. Would that be correct?
3: Yes, the films can only be 5 minutes long, and they have to focus on the ability of someone with a disability. It can be the writer, the producer, the director, the actor in the film that has a disability, but they must also have a theme where we are focusing on the ability of someone with a disability. And the idea is that it's a powerful demonstration of what can be achieved when inclusive storytelling is supported. It's quite moving. People get very emotional at this festival. A lot of the celebrity presenters and the judges and everything get very touched by it, because we get to see the lives of people with disability and them coming to life on the screen and telling their stories. And people with disabilities can also go online and look up, for example, a disability film that may focus in on Asperger's or autism or sight impairment or hearing impairment or muscular dystrophy or the likes of any disability. And they would be pretty certain there'll be a film in there of some kind which will tell that story. And a lot of them are autobiographies, others are dramas, and others are just statements. And they're all different categories as well, and school categories and the international categories, and people can vote online.
4: So similar to something like TropFest, this is a festival that has a real community focus.
3: Totally.
4: What's the atmosphere like when at these events, like when you go and see these films?
3: Well, as I said, there's a lot of emotion attached to it. People are quite staggered about what people can achieve despite their disability and what people do to overcome their disabilities. There's a lot of high-profile people there from Home and Away, a lot of people like John Jarrett and everything, who's done films about people with disabilities, and some wonderful, wonderful actor friends of mine and writers and directors are there on the day, and they celebrate the achievements of people with disabilities. Last year, we had 382,000 people online, which is extraordinary. In other words, 1,000 views every day. So that's how many people get online about this film festival.
4: So this year we have the awards night at Chatswood Concourse. You'll see a range of actors and creatives, such as Tropfest winning actor Gerard O'Dwyer. We've had him in the studio before. He's a real talent. I've got John Jarrett, Nick Hardcastle, and Tony Bonham AM all attending. Can you give us a little bit of overview of what we can expect next Sunday?
3: Well, as I said, it's the finalists of the film. So you'll actually see the final categories go to the screen. And you will see some of these high-profile people that I've mentioned and you've mentioned that will be there presenting the awards on the day. And a lot of very moving speeches. The whole thing of the actual event fosters the meaningful social connection and dialogue, allowing audiences to engage directly with stories, lived experiences and achievements of people with disabilities.
4: So we live in a society in which people with disability often find themselves excluded from employment and prevented from participating fully in a range of activities. Can you talk a little bit about the sort of social awareness that such a festival provides for the community?
3: It's impactful. The film festival emphasizes a lot on participation, encouragement and inclusive thinking. So, and also engaging with schools. By engaging with young people early, the festival continues to capture the minds of students at a formative stage, encouraging them to look at people with disabilities on a different light. And that's the wonderful thing about schools, because there's a massive participation of schools. What we do with young people, of course, influences what happens in the future. Look, it's mentorship, which we offer as well. My daughter, Jessica, who's in the United States, gets these amazing experiences where people with disabilities that are put in a film and have won Best Producer, Director, Writer, get to go through this fantastic process where they get mentored by highly trained professionals. And that those opportunities extend the value of the festival well beyond the awards night.
0: Focus on Ability Film Festival Ambassador Paula Duncan there, speaking to The Wire's Stephen Hill. For more information about the festival or to register to attend for free, you can go to their website at focusonability.com.au. And unfortunately, that's the end of the show today. Thanks so much for listening, wherever you are in Australia. The Wire has been produced today with the great support of the Community Broadcasting Foundation and the Community Radio Network. You can check out all of our stories on our website at thewire.org.au. Be sure to follow us on Facebook and LinkedIn. The Wire acknowledges the traditional custodians of the Turrbal and Yuggera countries where this program has been produced, and we pay our respects to Aboriginal elders, past and present. Today, The Wire came to you from 4ZZZ in Macungin, Brisbane. I'm Mary-Kate Hannigan. As always, thank you so much for your company, and we'll see you next time on The Wire.

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3: Hello, I'm Melissa Delfs. The leader of One Nation says economic conditions in Australia are the worst they've been since the Great Depression. Speaking at an Australian Chamber of Commerce and Industry event in Canberra, Pauline Hanson says she's never seen the country as bad as it is at the moment. At the event at Parliament House, the party's Treasury spokesman Barnaby Joyce challenged Federal Treasurer Jim Chalmers to a debate on the economy. It comes after he conceded he has a rough idea of the work involved in the portfolio, but says he would be happy to pull himself up against Mr. Chalmers any day of the week. Questions are being asked about Australia's food security preparedness following cyber attacks on refrigeration systems in France. Authorities are investigating the attack, which triggered forced defrosting of systems in hundreds of supermarkets across France. Executive Officer of the Refrigerated Warehouse and Transport Association of Australia, Marianne Kinsel, says the Australian cold chain is the quiet achiever of the food supply chain. She's told National Radio News every effort must be made to prevent a similar situation here.
4: Lost refrigeration capacity could mean spoiled food, delayed deliveries and significant costs and disruption throughout the supply chain. This incident provides a clear opportunity to strengthen preparedness before a comparable disruption occurs.
5: Oh, yeah.
3: A new report's found the health expenditure gap between rural and city Australians is widening. Laura Devoy reports.
6: The National Rural Health Alliance's Forgotten Health Spend report shows the gap has risen to $9.23 billion, an increase of over $2.5 billion since 2023. On average, each rural Australian receives $1,000 less in healthcare funding each year than city residents. The Alliance says rural Australians pay the same taxes and Medicare levy as people in the city, but don't have the same access and funding. Chief Executive Susie Teagan says long-term solutions tailored to rural Australia, including a holistic change to Medicare, must be urgently acted on by federal and state governments.
3: Learning traditional languages helps First Nations people know who they are. Adam Evans from NIRS News explains.
7: That's what the CEO of the Australian Literacy and Numeracy Foundation, Anne Holland, says. The Foundation's hosting a gathering of First Nations language experts this week in Darwin. Ms. Holland says the loss of traditional languages is a concern.
8: And that has very serious consequences for well-being of the members of the community, and particularly when you think about young people. We know that language and identity are very much linked to that. They're, you know, it's all part of that sense of belonging and self-worth.
3: Tributes are flowing for RJ Mitty, the actor who starred in the winning show as Walter White, remembered the 34-year-old, saying Mitty used his platform to advocate for disability rights from his experience of living with cerebral palsy. Mr. Mitty was a spokesman for Actors with Disabilities and an ambassador for the United Cerebral Palsy Foundation. And Football Australia says it's closely monitoring the fallout from airstrikes on Riyadh's international airport ahead of next January's Asian Cup in Saudi Arabia. Multiple attacks on King Khalid International Airport by Yemen's Iran-backed Houthi rebels over the weekend killed at least 14 people, wounding more than 300, according to Saudi officials. It's unclear whether the Asian Football Confederation has made contingency plans for the tournament, which is due to kick off on January 7.
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13: No mai, haere mai, welcome to the Radioactive Show. I'm your host, Yo, joining you from Wurundjeri Wurundjeri lands here in the studios of 3CR. Thank you to the Community Radio Network for sharing our shows across the continent into the Nuclear Free Collective for your ongoing support that makes this show possible. It's important, I think, to open this week with recognition that it's been 3 years since the escalation and intensification of the genocide against the Palestinian people and their lands. Rallies are converging across the continent, and tomorrow, if you're in Nam, head down to the State Library at 12 p.m. No ceasefire has taken place. We give over our hearts to both the known and unknown martyrs and to the thousands of children who have been murdered, to the 175,000 people whose bodies have been altered by militarized mass disabling. We acknowledge your grief, your pain enduring. It's also important to acknowledge, as the Palestinian people are indigenous, and the land is me, that there has been devastating impacts to the land and waters and skies of Palestine. And the UNEP September 2025 assessment provides a particularly stark picture of the scale of environmental damage. 61 million tons of debris has been created by the damaged infrastructure and homes. There's been a 97% loss of tree crops since 2023, and an 82% loss.
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Radio Blue Mountains acknowledges the Darug and Gundungurra peoples on the lands over which we broadcast. We pay our respects to elders past, present and emerging and celebrate the diversity of Aboriginal peoples.

0: Yep. Good evening. Yeah, you're listening to Paul's Boutique, and we're in training mode today. We've got Josh here. Hello, Josh.
1: Hello. I am here.
0: And Josh is training me in the whys and wherefores of Studio A, which is quite cool.
1: Yes, it's been taking about 12 months, but we're finally here.
0: It's taken about a year, but we got here. Yes. And we're now ensconced into Studio A, and I'm learning the vicissitudes of Studio A. We played, you're here with Paul's Boutique, and we started off with a guy called John Hassell from a new album called Zones of Feeling, and that was Aerial View. And then we followed that up with an Ethiopian guy called Lahun Jesese with Kalun Mankawalas. And then following that, we had Music for Evenings by the Young Marble Giants. So we're kind of going ambient and post-punk, I suppose. And a bit of funk. Bit of jazz, all over the place tonight. But Josh is going to show me how the studio, this new studio works, and then I'm going to tell you about the weather. And the weather today will be it was 16 and 13 with 90% chance of rain. We had rain this morning, and a bit this afternoon. Wednesday is a clearing shower with 13 and 5. Thursday with a 50% chance of rain. Thursday will be 12 and 4 with an 80% chance of rain. Friday will be 11 and 7 with a 90% chance of rain. And Saturday will be 14 and 7 with a 70% chance of rain. Sunday will be 16 and 8 with a 50% chance of rain. And Monday will be 18 and 8 with a 50% chance of rain. On the traffic,
1: we've had a phone call. Oh, probably the boss man.
0: Message. Okay.
1: All right.
0: Lithgow will be Shifley Road between Lithgow and Bell. The scheduled roadwork, Mount Victoria, Great Western Highway, and Victoria Pass. It's emergency roadwork. Oh, maybe we're running a bit low.
1: Oh, the levels are a bit low.
0: The levels might be a bit low. Oh. Maybe that's what it is.
1: Maybe.
0: That's what he's calling about.
1: Push him up a bit.
0: Yep. Push him up a bit. Oh, there we go.
1: There we go.
0: Okay.
1: So we're around the zero. That's what it would have been. Ian, yes. There you go. Thank you very much.
0: Thanks, Ian.
1: He's got me on the other side, so I can't see what he's doing.
0: Yes, we've got the sound, but I think we've got the sound.
1: I might move around towards
0: you. Okay. So we've got the sound happening. It's going up to the midway point, so it was pretty quiet before. Sorry about that.
1: Yeah,
0: Lura, Great Western Highway between Lura Mall at Auntie Joan Cooper OAM Bridge, the scheduled roadwork. Medlow Bath, Great Western Highway at Railway Parade, the scheduled roadwork again. Wentworth Fields, Great Western Highway near... Is that you?
1: Ian's ringing me now.
0: Okay. Falkenberg, Great Western Highway near Gross Road, the scheduled roadwork. Springwood, scheduled roadwork at Ferguson Road and the Great Western Highway. And Wentworth Falls, Great Western Highway at Civic Place and Tablelands Road, the scheduled roadwork resurfacing. And Blaxland, Great Western Highway between St John's Road and Mount Street, the scheduled roadwork. Bell Dargan, Shifley Road between Darling Causeway and Valley Road, the scheduled roadwork resurfacing. And Mount Victoria Station at Montgomery Street, the scheduled roadwork and pedestrian refuge. Jenolan Caves between Binmoy Ridge Trail and Jenolan Caves House, there's a slope instability, Great Western Highway. Are there any travel alerts on the train? Track work. Buses replace the train between Penrith and St. Mary's from the 17th of October at 3:30 and till the 17th of October at 8 a.m. And trains run between Blue Mountains Line Station and Blacktown only. Buses replace trains between Parramatta and Lidcombe from the 18th of October to the 19th of October from 2 a.m. to 2 a.m. All right. So I was on that trip last week and it was not very pleasant.
1: Sorry there, guys. Right. Calling. Yeah.
0: So did you go on the trains this weekend?
1: No, I haven't been on the trains for a little while. I haven't needed to.
0: Well, the trains, yes. There's a whole thing where you have to get off the bus, get off the train, get on a bus, get off the bus, get on a train.
1: Oh, no, guys. Yeah. That's, you know.
0: Very annoying.
1: Just keep an eye on your app and the, you know.
0: Yes.
1: Transport New South Wales.
0: Yes, keep an eye on your app, Transport New South Wales. Now, we'll have some community notice boards and then we'll come back with a Miles Davis track. You're listening to Paul's Boutique on this afternoon and it is 20 past six.
1: Correct.
0: Right.
2: Radio Blue Mountains 89.1. Hello, this is Bronwyn Logan with Community Notice Board. The next Blue Mountains Radio Players performance will be on Sunday the 18th of October instead of the usual last Sunday of the month. The plays are at the...
1: The other one. Yeah, what's going on?
2: Tays the Three Mrs. Madeleys. For information and bookings via Humanitix, go to bluemountainsradioplayers.com. Upper Blue Mountains Rotary will have a general information evening for those interested in their activities on Tuesday the 20th of October at the Grandview Hotel, Wentworth Falls from 6 to 8. Rotary is currently raising funds for securing vacant land for temporary housing in Katoomba, as well as donation to the Nepalese Food Disaster Appeal. For more details, phone 0488 729 869. The Nepean Blue Mountains Prostate Cancer Support Group will hold their next meeting on Monday the 19th of October at 6:45 for 7 at the Lyonnais Golf Club at 1 Lyonnais Parade. The guest speaker will be Kent Heaslett from the committee of the Hawkesbury Canoe Classic that supports prostate cancer support, as well as the Arrow Bone Marrow Transplant Foundation. Partners are encouraged to attend. 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AIDER, ADER, is assistance for infirm, disabled and elderly residents who need help preparing their property for the bushfire season. The service includes removing and trimming of vegetation, lawn mowing and gutter cleaning. 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The monthly Magpie Upstyle Market is on Sunday the 18th of October from 8:30 on the grounds of Lawson Public School. The market has many traders and a gourmet food section. For details and store bookings, phone 0416 652 679. The Wentworth Falls Garden Club meets on the first Tuesday of the month at the Anglican Church Hall in Honour Avenue, Lawson at 7:30 p.m. For information, phone 0433 444 292. If you would like your event publicised on Community Notice Board, you can email information to cnb891fm@gmail.com.

their business was in another town, bigger than the town they were driving from. Office hours in both towns. This drive was considered business. The feeling of passing other cars was also considered business. The feeling of business being done. The feeling of drifting slowly through a field of moving vehicles. This was the real speed. Speed of business. Not the numbers on the speedometer. One of them is playing with the radio. Slowly changing the channel from one station to another. 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On one channel,

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5: Ah, yes. Took me a while to find it there, but I did eventually. You're listening to Paul's Boutique. And we've just heard a couple of David Byrne tracks then. From Music for Knee Plays, we had, what was it? The Sound of Business from David Byrne. Way back in, when was that originally released? Back in the 80s. Ooh.
6: Sorry, mate. Sorry.
5: What are we doing? Oh, I can hear myself very loud now. Oh, that's a bit better.
6: You doing? Sorry.
5: Okay. And then following that was a couple of tracks from the soundtrack to The Catherine Wheel, commissioned by Twyla Tharp and Downs Foundation. We heard, what was it? What a Day It Was. Oh, no. Big Blue Plymouth, Eyes Wide Open. And Big Business, that's right. And yes, that was nice. All right, what else can we do? I think we should play. What is this? Oh, that's right. We're going to play some harmonium with Brian Eno from Tracks and Traces. You're on Paul's Boutique, and we're listening to music.
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0: Oh yes, that was Al Michaels Affair doing their take on the Wu-Tang Clan, Fourth Chamber, that was, from an album called Return to the 37th Chamber. Before that was, of course, Public Enemy with Don't Believe the Hype. And what we're going to do next on Radio Blue Mountains is we might play some station announcements, and then we'll do 23 Skidoo, I think. Oh, no, ACR, A Certain Ratio, I should say, from an album called Old New Thing, A Certain Ratio, 75 to 85. And we'll do a track called, I think it's called And Then Again. Again. All right, let's play some station announcements, and then we're back with some music. 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
11: Tune into Stranger Than Fiction, Sunday nights, two ordinary blokes, tackling the extraordinary, exploring unseen realms, diving down rabbit holes, misinformation, and everything in between.
12: Australia is the main testing ground along with New Zealand.

Yes, the microphone fiend from Eric B. and Rakim. And before that we had Homo Sapien by Pete Shelley from the Buzzcocks originally. And before that we had Holly Joe from the Laughing Clowns. And way back when we also had another track from the Laughing Clowns called Everything That Flies. From the album A History of Rock and Roll, Volume 1. All right, it's 22. You're listening to Paul's Boutique. We're kind of going all over the place, and now we're going to have Can live in Stuttgart, 1965. This is a long track, but I'll just play a portion of it. Stuttgart 75 Eins, it says.

0: Ah, yes, that was a great post-punk band called The U-Pairs from an album, their first album called Playing With a Different Sex. And that was a track called A Repetition. Dominic's here. He's going to play next. Yes, he's here with his daughter.
1: Yes.
0: And they're going to do a duo show today.
1: Yeah. Good.
0: All right. So lots of pop, apparently. Lots
1: of pop. A bit of rock. We're going back to the 1950s, so it's a lot of it's a cross-generational exchange.
0: Excellent. All right. Now, what are we going to do next? We're going to go back to where we began with John Hassell, but a more ambient sound now. Blue Miles from the album Vernal Equinox. And before this, of course, we heard from Can, from the Alive in Stuttgart album. I'm going to sign off now. It's almost 1:45, but we'll just keep playing music, and I will say peace and love, and see you next week for Paul's Boutique. Enjoy the weave.

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0: Nat King Cole there, Weaver of Dreams, of course. You're back on The Weave. It's another episode. We missed you last week, so sorry I wasn't here. I was a bit unwell at home, but yeah, thanks for tuning in again. You're on Radio Blue Mountains, 89.1 FM and streaming online. And I think this is the 8th episode that I've done of the program. And we're doing things a little bit differently tonight. We've got a bit of a different approach. So over the past few weeks, my 13-year-old child, Rosa, and I have been exchanging some songs, and we've been sort of introducing each other, I guess, to music we enjoy, which is, Rosa, that's something we kind of do normally too, isn't it? I may as well introduce you now. Have you been looking forward to doing the show today?
1: Yeah, I definitely have. Little bit nervous now currently, but I've been looking up to it since we started planning this.
0: Yeah, and when did we start planning it? It was quite a while back, wasn't it?
1: Yeah, I don't know when. Around the time, a little bit after I started school, I think.
0: Yeah, and I started doing the show, and I said, Rosa, let's get you on an episode, and we can do a kind of cross-generational exchange, if you like, of music, which we kind of do at home anyway, but we thought it might be a fun thing to share with our listeners. And now that we're finally in the new studio, which I should mention, which probably every RBM presenter has mentioned today or over the last week, is that we're in this beautiful new studio, and it really is fantastic. I've got Josh here as well, who's sort of showing me the ropes on the new panel. So thanks, Josh. And thanks to Paul for a fantastic show of Paul's Boutique. But yeah, Rosa and I are going to sort of, you know, introduce each other, I guess, on the show to some of the music that we enjoy and sort of respond, I suppose, to each other with music that might share a musical or a lyrical or maybe a historical connection. Some of the connections are a bit tenuous, aren't they, Rosa?
1: Yeah. They can get pretty random with how they're connected.
0: Yes, that's a pretty random selection of music tonight, but we hope you enjoy it. There'll be a little less armchair musicology than usual tonight, as the subtitle promises. But perhaps you might consider yourself an embedded ethnographer bearing witness to this cross-generational familial exchange of musical cultures. So two people attempting to understand one another through the music they listen to. Is that a fair summary of what we'll do tonight, Rosa?
1: Yeah, but to put it short, it's going to be a bit more of a loose weave tonight.
0: Bit of a loose weave. Yeah, I think that's a good way to put it. And of course, I'll always take the opportunity to give Rosa and yourselves a few little music history lessons, whether or not any of you want that, of course, is irrelevant. So this is The Weave, Radio Blue Mountains, 89.1 FM. We were going to start off with a Dr. Dog track called Nelly, which I haven't actually lined up yet. So I'm going to play a couple more promos while I get that on the turntable for you, and we'll start in earnest.
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0: love that song. And I chose it for a special reason too, which relates to sort of what we're doing on the show tonight. It was, first of all, it was released in 2013, which is the year, Rosa, it was the year you were born.
1: Yes, it was.
0: And it's about, so Nelly is obviously the child of one of the singers. So if you listen to the lyrics, you can hear he's singing about a very small child. So Nelly may even be the same age as you now, Rosa.
1: Yeah. Speaking of people my age, though, hello, Alison Cedra. You asked me to mention you, so hi.
0: That's the first shout-out for the night, Alison Cedra. There's plenty of people listening tonight, so thanks again for tuning in. Yeah, but that, you know, opening reflection from that tune, I guess it's about, you know, great band and, you know, the pleasure, the mystery, and I guess the routines for caring for a very young daughter, at least, in that song. You know, and I think for me it expresses that feeling that you have as a parent when you have this new independent person that somehow seems very inseparable, well, obviously seems very inseparable from you as well. There's a lot of love in that song. So I wanted to start off there as a sort of father-child thing that we're doing on today's show. So I hope that's not embarrassing for you, Rosa. I know you are a teenager.
1: It's fine.
0: Look, I was glad to see you pick the next song. I was a bit surprised as well. Can you tell us where you first heard this song and what the appeal is?
1: Well, you definitely don't remember this, hence the fact that you don't know where I first listened to it. You played me a bunch of Cake songs after you bought tickets to Cake.
0: Oh, okay. So you hadn't heard Cake before then?
1: No. I'm pretty sure I might have heard one song possibly, but that was the first time I'd heard that song, definitely.
0: Okay. So I'm glad my daughter likes Cake. So Cake formed in Sacramento in the 1990s, and John McRae is obviously the very dry sort of delivery of the vocals, and I suppose what makes the band unique is the trumpet and those sort of lean guitar riffs that I think set them apart from a lot of other contemporary alternative rock groups of the 90s. So yeah, Rose's choice was a joyful discovery of some common ground. So given that common ground, we're gonna kick off with two Cake tracks, one that Rosa has selected from their 1998 album Prolonging the Magic. So the first one we're going to hear is Never There. And then I'm going to play an album from their 1996 album, which is my favourite album of theirs. And I think I was going to play The Distance, but I'll play Frank Sinatra, which is the opening track from that record. So here's some Cake. You're on the Weave with Dom and Rosa.
2: I need your arms around me. I need to feel your touch.

0: Right. And a bit of cake there. Thanks to Josh. He's just leaving the studio after showing us the ropes on the new panel. Radio Blue Mountains, 89.1 FM. You're on the Weave with myself, Dom, and Rosa. Rosa.
1: Yes.
0: Great cake selection, I think. So that was one each from me and Rosa. Different cake songs, different albums. But what's your favourite thing about cake?
1: I'm not really sure. I think mostly that it kind of has both of a rock and a jazz feel, both at the same time, which I think is really cool because those are two genres that I really, really like.
0: Yeah, I guess, you know, the jazz feel, I suppose, is coming through the trumpet, yeah?
1: Yeah, definitely.
0: Yeah, that's probably what appealed to me as a teen as well, because I wasn't the coolest teenager, Rose. I was listening to a lot of jazz music when people were listening to a lot of other music, so I was constantly finding a way for my musical tastes to find relevance in the popular music of the day. So the trumpet in cake was good for that, I thought. So Rosa and I are kind of exchanging music, I guess, and hopefully you're enjoying the ride. It's slightly different Weave. How did you refer to it in the intro?
1: A loose weave.
0: So it's a loose weave today. The loose weave is taking us now somewhere completely different, because I wanted to try and change the tone. It's completely different in the sense that... it's not completely different at all, really, because the last track on the Cake album, Fashion Nugget, is a cover of this particular Willie Nelson song. So I thought I would play this beautiful song, Sad Songs and Waltzes. Willie Nelson wrote the song. It appeared on the album Shotgun Willie, which I'm playing it from tonight, 1973 album on Atlantic. And I first heard the song as a teenager, pawned by Cake, as the final track on that Fashion Nugget record, which we just heard. But I suppose getting older, I sort of, you know, my musical tastes sort of matured and shifted. And, yeah, I really like Nelson's sort of humility and his sort of understated humour and his conversational singing style. So I guess it's a glimpse at one direction my musical interests have since encompassed, I suppose. And importantly, it brings the programme into a quieter kind of acoustic register where we're going to find Rose's next selection. So allow me to play for you now Sad Songs and Waltzes by Willie Nelson from Shotgun Willie.

0: Yeah, Willie Nelson, the man himself, Sad Songs and Waltzes. What a great track. I love that song, you know, and I've talked about it a bit already. So we're going to move on to a selection from Rosa. Now, Rosa, this next one is by someone who I think rather charmingly calls themselves Beebadooby, or is it Beabadooby?
1: I have no idea. You see, here's the thing. Matty, I know you're listening. Hi.
0: Second shout
1: you
0: out.
1: Actually showed me this song. If you have any idea, then maybe, I don't know, let me know at some point.
0: Well, lucky I did a bit of research, Rosa.
1: Because I have no clue.
0: Beebadooby is Beatrice Louse, and she's a Filipino-born, London-raised sort of singer-songwriter. And this is her tune called Coffee. Why did you choose this one, though, Rosa?
1: I don't know. I guess because I discovered it recently. Most of the songs on here I discovered recently. A few I discovered, like, later on, but most of the main first few were ones I discovered recently, so I was kind of just going off of ones that I had found around, like, the time we were working on the playlist. And like I said, a friend of mine showed me the song and I just thought it was really cool, and I thought it would...
0: Cool. It's a pretty little song. We're going to play two back-to-back. I'm going to play one after it, which is also about coffee, so the connection there is fairly obvious. I'm going to play The Java Jive by the Ink Spots. Coffee and the Java Jive, the coffee connection there is pretty plain, but it's a leap back to a much older musical world, and it makes the differences, I guess, in mine and Rose's tastes sort of audible as well. So two coffee songs. We've got Coffee by Beebadooby and Java Jive by the Ink Spots. You're on Radio Blue Mountains.

0: Couple of coffee songs there. Biba Doobie with Coffee. Java Jive by the Ink Spots. Did you like the Java Jive, Rosa? What do you think of the Ink Spots?
1: Yeah, it was all right. I just can't unhear the first bit as Address Unknown.
0: Oh, that's right. There's an Ink Spot song that is the first song on the songs that live on my phone because they play out every now and then in alphabetical order. Do you ever have that where you get in the car and your phone's connected but not to your streaming app, and it starts playing the songs that are on the device in alphabetical order? Well, I don't know if that happens to you, but the song in the alphabetical list in my phone is Address Unknown, which is also by the Ink Spots. And of course, if you know the Ink Spots, you know all of their songs start in exactly the same way. But I thought for our cross-generational exchange, Rose, that was a good one to pick because Nonno introduced that song to me. So my father introduced that song to me when I was a child. And then, of course, we've had Rose's coffee contribution as well. Rosa, our next song, you introduced me to this fantastic song, and I really like it. It's, you know which one we're going to play next? It's the Regina Spektor song.
1: Ah, yes, yeah. That one.
0: So how did you discover this, and what appeals to you about it?
1: Well, the first time I ever heard it was on an animatic on YouTube. It was specifically a Catnap and Dog Day animatic. They're two characters from a horror game who used to be best friends and they fell out of their friendship. And I feel like that song fits them really well. And I did, shortly after I saw that, started getting recommended videos of other songs the same song with different animatics, so different characters that people made animated music videos to with this song. And then I listened to it and I started thinking about all the things in my life and some characters that I like that I could see with this song. So I kind of just got...
0: And it's quite a cool story about two characters who have different sort of outlooks on the world, I suppose.
1: Yeah.
0: So you just introduced me to this musician that I only knew about very generally. But Regina Spektor was born in Moscow. She was raised in New York, trained as a classical pianist. So she's very good on the instrument. She became associated with New York's anti-folk scene in the 80s before sort of developing this recognizable style, which thanks to Rosa, I've learned a bit about now. And the track I've chosen after that is probably a bit left field, I suppose, but her distinctive voice and piano to me suggested a comparison with another very commanding singer-songwriter, albeit a master of stringed instruments rather than the piano. So you'll probably recognize the artist, so I'll just let you listen to my choice directly after the Regina Spektor song. But first of all, let's hear Two Birds by Regina Spektor, and then a pick from Dad.

0: Joni Mitchell, yeah, 1971, A Case of You from the album Blue, beautiful piece of music. And I'll dedicate that one to Jess, who's at home, who's Rose's mum. She loves that song. It's definitely a piece of sort of contemporary family life, that song and that album. And, of course, the relationship to the Regina Spektor I talked about before. Do you like that song, Rosa?
1: Yeah, it's good.
0: Yeah, it's good. Here on The Weave, we're doing a special episode where we're kind of having a cross-generational exchange of music. So me and my 13-year-old child, Rosa, I've been sort of exchanging music over the last little while and building this playlist for you guys. So thanks so much for listening. Yeah, but that's a beautiful song, Case of You. It's, you know, landmark of intimate songwriting, I suppose. And on that recording, I got a text from Luke. Actually, he reminded me that, yeah, of course, she's playing the dulcimer on that. And it's, yeah, her principal accompaniment is the Appalachian dulcimer, which is an amazing folk instrument, not the conventional guitar. And the guitar that you hear on that is James Taylor, who's obviously a very well-known guitarist, singer-songwriter in his own right from the 1970s. Yeah, so I suppose the comparison there of those two tracks is about the mastery of voice, do you think, Rosa? Similar phrasing, maybe?
1: Yeah, I'd say so.
0: And proficiency on the accompanying instrument. Regina Spektor's great, classically trained pianist, and Joni's just fantastic on the guitar and on that track, the dulcimer. So, yeah, and Blue is, of course, one of the defining kind of confessional singer-songwriter albums of the early 1970s. What can you tell us about the next artist and song we're going to listen to, Rosa?
1: Well, I mean, I could tell you a lot if you really want to know a lot.
0: Yeah, go for it.
1: So the artist on the next song is Savannah Satin, who is actually a content creator on YouTube. Her account on YouTube is called Tributors, and she mostly does art and painting on there. She recently moved to Colorado, I believe, and she bought a house, and she's been for the last, this year, she's been like painting the entire house. Like the whole house is white, and she's been painting all of this. This will be crazy, I know. I mean, her name is literally Tributors. She's been painting all this trippy artwork and murals all around her house. And she did that to her old house as well. So she had to cover everything with white paint before she moved.
0: Wow. So if I get this right, she's primarily known as a content creator on YouTube for sort of sharing other parts of her life, not necessarily as well known for her music. Is that right?
1: Yeah. The like only like really promotion for her music is in her videos. Like she plays them while she does montages of her painting, and like occasionally in a few videos she'll like, I don't know, I guess sponsor herself and be like, also, I have music, like, go follow me, blah, blah, blah.
0: Yeah, I guess it goes to show, well, obviously a talented young woman, but that kind of the modern artist-audience relationship is, I guess, part of a sort of newer media ecology. So it's not the conventional recording industry model where somebody is known as being a recording artist, they record their music, and that is then pushed out through a record label. It's somebody who's independently established a kind of personal brand, I suppose. They're doing all sorts of media.
1: And she is, she did actually start doing music and making music before she started doing art. So it's kind of crazy how much her art has blown up over the past few years. She got a YouTube channel.
0: Okay. Wow. Yeah, it really, I think, yeah, I think this is a good example of where your music listening, Rosa, is kind of, you know, inching into areas that are kind of foreign to me as an old man. You know, I'm not really familiar. I don't have any, you know, favorite artists who are content creators across a whole bunch of different media forms. So that's really cool. So we'll listen to Closer to Closure by Savannah Satin. And my pick after that, as I say, this kind of new media ecology is not something I'm necessarily familiar with. But I've chosen something that I think has a sort of similarly sort of melancholic kind of languid phrasing. So just a kind of stylistic musical connection, I guess. And a kind of understated theatricality, I think, that Savannah Satin suggests. So I'm going to play a Jolly Holland song after Savannah Satin called, I'll probably play Black Stars. I might choose it while I'm listening to this one, actually. But I'll just play a Jolly Holland song after Savannah. But first of all, this is Savannah Satin's Closer to Closure, selected by Rosa.

0: Jolie Holland there with Sasha. That's the first track off the album Escondida. Now, I've just noticed it's on Anti, which is the same record label as Dr. Dog, who we started off with this afternoon, 2004 recording. Jolie Holland there. So that was my response to Savannah Satin. What did you think, Rosa? Did you sort of, do they bear any similarity or not much?
1: Yeah, I think it's pretty similar, but I feel like it's slightly more slow and a little bit sadder.
0: Yeah, it probably is, actually. Yeah, I think that's a good depiction. Look, we're just going to power along to and listen to two more songs that Rosa has selected because we're getting close to 9 o'clock. So we might do a few more songs in a row and then a couple of promos, and then we'll sort of take a slightly different turn in terms of the genres. Well, we're sort of doing that now, really, aren't we, Rosa?
1: Yeah, we are.
0: So this next tune, what can you tell me about it? It's an absolute banger, by the way. I'm wondering how you how you discovered the Dresden Dolls and what the appeal is.
1: Well, if I'm remembering correctly, it's the Watch the Dogs song, right?
0: No, I think it's My Alcoholic Friends.
1: Or is it
0: Friends.
1: Which one? Oh, yes, the Alcoholic Friends.
0: My 13-year-old child.
1: I've completely forgotten everything.
0: You know, we're going to go Alcoholic Friends by Dresden Dolls.
1: Yeah, I haven't looked at the thing in a while, and I was like, what's the artist name again for that song? Yeah, I really just, I got obsessed with a character recently called Varian from a show called Tangled, the series on Disney Plus.
0: Oh, this is the animated series based on the Rapunzel movie.
1: Yeah. Highly recommend. You have to watch the original Tangled movie first, though, if you haven't watched it already.
0: Okay.
1: Anyway, I was making a playlist for my favorite character, Varian, and I was adding some songs to it just before I went to bed, and I found this song called My Alcoholic Friends. I listened to it, and I thought it was cool, so I put it on the playlist. And before we, while we were setting up the playlist, I kind of was running out of song ideas, so I was like, okay, I'll just put this on. So I kind of just randomly threw this one into the playlist.
0: Yeah, well, it's a cool song from 2006, a sort of Boston duo, Amanda Palmer, Brian Viglione on the drums. She does the piano and voice. They're sort of like a pop-punk cabaret thing, and there's a lot of theatricality. I mean, if I was going to play another song, I was going to play Cemetery Poker by Tom Waits or something after it, but I'm going to skip that. Because I want to get through some of the other songs in the playlist. But it's kind of like a junkyard cabaret thing, I guess, with a bit of a pop thing going on. It's really good. And after that, we'll go straight into another selection from yours, Rosa. Maneskin, is that how you say it?
1: Yeah, I think so.
0: Yeah, so this band, I was looking them up. They're an Italian rock band, and they reached an international audience after winning a Eurovision Song Contest, I think, in 2021. Yeah, so I didn't know the band, but as soon as I heard the track that Rosa played me, what's it called? Gossip?
1: Gossip.
0: Yeah, that's the one.
1: Yeah, Gossip.
0: And it's got a very famous guitar player on it. Do you remember his name?
1: Yes, Tom Morello.
0: So it was immediately recognizable. So we'll follow that up, obviously, with you know, it's pretty obvious where we'll go after that. So I'm going to play Know Your Enemy by Rage Against the Machine. So, yeah, so the hard rock guitar, funk-derived sort of thing, Tom Morello's guitar sound, which sort of depends as much on, I guess, technique and effects as kind of conventional kind of riffing. But yeah, we're going to some pretty rocky places now. So yeah, we'll hear My Alcoholic Friends by the Dresden Dolls and Gossip by Maneskin, both selected by Rosa. And then sort of my selection in response is going to be Know Your Enemy by Rage Against the Machine. 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This is The Weave with Dom and Rosa.

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4: Couple of messages from our sponsors there, Radio Blue Mountains, 89.1 FM here. If you can listen terrestrially in the Blue Mountains, otherwise you'd be streaming. And there's a lot of people streaming to hear Rosa, I think, more so than me. But thank you for tuning in. It's always a great pleasure to put these shows together if we know people are going to enjoy them. So a bit of a threefer there before those sponsors. We had Dresden Dolls.
5: Yep.
4: And then after that it was Maneskin Gossip.
5: Yeah.
4: And then Rage Against the Machine, which was, it's good to hear that again. You wanted to back announce something around the Gossip track, yeah?
5: Yeah. Something funny about that song is I found it before I started learning to play the guitar for the first time. Like, I started finding all of these like guitar and like rock songs, and that was one of them. And I don't know, a few months after I started guitar and I had listened to that song, I found out that there's this show I really like. It's called Hazbin Hotel. It's definitely not for kids. It's a very adult animated TV series on Prime Video.
4: You can judge my parenting later for letting my child, 13-year-old child, watch a very adult animated program, but, you know, each to their own, I guess.
5: Yeah. And basically, I found out that mostly around on YouTube, but also other social media platforms, people consider the song Gossip to be one of the characters, probably the most popular character, Alistair. They consider that song to be, like, his main song, like, even though he has his own songs in the show, because it's kind of like a musical show, and he does have his own, like, fan songs and stuff.
4: Is that because of the theme of the lyric or something?
5: Mostly just because, like, people, like, I don't know, I guess, connect the song with Alistair, because some of the lyrics, like, abide to his...
4: Okay. That's an interesting bit of trivia. There was a lot of airplay in the car of that song around the time that you were learning the guitar. Is the guitar the best thing about that song, do you think?
5: Yeah, probably, but also the lyrics are really fun.
4: Yeah, it's a fun song for sure.
5: Yeah, it's really good.
4: And after that, I had to play Rage Against the Machine because Tom Morello, sort of where it all started, I guess, from the self-titled 1992 album. And it was an important record in my own teenage listening, and I was just telling Rosa when we were off the air then listening to the songs that my high school band used to play that song, but I didn't play the Tom Morello guitar parts. I wasn't quite that good. We had another very talented guitarist who did that. So the connection is both guitarist, excuse me, and I also got a personal generational memory there as well. You can tell that I had a bit of a cold last week. Sorry about that. Look, the next tune is, we're going to go somewhere completely different now. It's so funky. And it's actually a bit of a rare funk gem, Rosa. Like, I love a lot of old funk, and I'd never heard this before. And I did a little bit of research around it, and it was something that's sort of been dug up, I guess.

0: place that sort of almost disappeared in history and then has been sort of unearthed by sort of specialist reissues and collector culture. But this is Sandy Gay with Watch That Dog That Bring the Bone. Oh, Watch the Dog That Bring the Bone. Yeah,
1: about to correct you there.
0: Yeah, thanks. But was this in a show, though, that you liked?
1: It was... it's one of the first few songs in Cruella that's not part of the original soundtrack.
0: Oh, the film Cruella.
1: Yeah, which is, I don't know, I guess a prequel to 101 Dalmatians and is basically like Cruella's story.
0: Mm, yeah, so and a sort of an exploration of what sort of made her so villainous.
1: Yeah, I guess so. And also it's like really like big like, focus on like fashion and stuff, and there's a lot of other good songs on the soundtrack. Like they've got Should I Stay or Should I Go by The Clash in there at one point.
0: They do, and there's some other great songs on that too. That's the one that we heard you playing in the car. Oh, what's Rosa listening to? This is awesome. There's a lot of classic rock songs on that soundtrack.
1: Yeah,
0: yeah, cool. So should we just listen to it? What do you reckon?
1: Yeah.
0: Okay. Look, it's an excellent discovery from Rosa. It was new to me. I'll give you a bit of a little bit of a prompt around the songs that follow it. So we're just going to have a little bit of a funk interlude at the middle part of the program. It's about 9:15. So I found out the songwriter and composer of this track sung by Sandy Gay was a guy called Richard Marx. And I knew that name from some other sort of rare funk records. So he authored a very different funky track called Funky Four Corners. So I'm going to play that next by the same guitarist. And it also made me think about some of the other female funk singers from the 1970s that I like a lot. So I'm going to take the liberty of playing two songs after Rose's selection of one for a little sort of mid-program funk break. So we'll hear Watch the Dog That Bring the Bone, Sandy Gay, followed by Funky Four Corners with the same guitar player, Richard Marx, sort of southern soul funk thing. And then we're going to go down to down south to a New Orleans funk artist, Gene Knight. I think it was actually recorded in Mississippi, but this is a bit of a well-known funk tune, Mr. Big Stuff. So yeah, get up and have a little dance for the next three songs. Why not?

0: Yeah, Mr. Big Stuff. Great tune. Gene Knight, New Orleans singer. What do you think of that, Rosa? Did you like that?
1: Yeah, it was good.
0: Yeah? Okay, cool. So, yeah, a few little funk tracks there. Now, yeah, you're on the Weave. This is me, Dom, and my 13-year-old child, Rosa, has joined me today. And instead of sort of, you know, forging sort of a historical kind of path through, you know, culture and music as we normally do, we're sort of doing a cross-generational exchange of music. We've been building up this sort of playlist over the last few weeks together and, yeah, sort of taking inspiration from one another to put together some music that speaks to us for different reasons. And it's up to you, I think, the listener, to think about, you know, any of the implications for, you know, generations in history and the kind of music we like and why. I think there's been some interesting connections that we've already made. Hey, Rosa?
1: Yeah, yeah.
0: Look, this next tune is one of the things I've noticed is a lot of the songs that you're picking are from TV shows, which I guess is maybe a reflection of how people listen to and discover music these days, maybe more so than when I was a kid. You know, I was picking up albums and listening to music, yeah. I guess, in that way, whereas you're exposed to a lot of other media that has music in it.
1: Yes.
0: Would that be right?
1: Yeah, I'd say so. But also, like, I feel like not many other people, like, listen to an episode of a show or something and immediately are like, okay, I think this show is really cool. I'm going to go onto Spotify and I'm going to make a playlist. I'm probably going to find the Spotify thing with all the songs on it and I'm going to make my own playlist with my favorite songs from it.
0: You do have
1: I don't think many teenagers' minds are wired like that. But I think most people who watch shows now are just like, oh, that song's cool. So then they try and figure out what song that is. But
0: okay.
1: Like,
0: well, maybe you can tell us a bit about the show that this track is from and why you like it.
1: Yeah, this next track is called Spirit School, which is slightly ironic because the show is actually called School Spirits. It's a show that I've been watching with my mum recently. It's really good. It's on Prime Video. It's basically about this, I don't want to spoil anything. There's this girl who like becomes this like ghost and she's like trapped in her high school, like the high school she's been going to, because she's just like a teenager. I don't know how old she is. I think she's like 17 maybe 18.
0: Yeah, it sounds cool.
1: Yeah, and she meets all of these ghosts who died in the same high school and it, like, she's trying to figure out how she died.
0: Okay, all right. Well, look, I did a little bit of research around the artist. So Anya Marina is very prolific and talented. So she worked as a radio DJ and television personality before she established herself as a recording artist. And her music is actually, it's funny that, it's actually not a coincidence that the song is Spirit School and it's School Spirits. So she's actually well known for writing TV soundtracks. So in this case, it was more the case of the pop song being written for the program. So she's also written tunes for like famous long-running TV shows like Grey's Anatomy and things like that. So she's been around for a while writing, you know, songs that appear in television shows. So she's pretty cool, I think. And I looked into, I sort of dug into a couple of interviews with her and she mentioned some of her earlier influences. And I suppose she's a bit older than me, she's around the same age. And one of the things she said really influenced her was discovering the Beatles' White Album as a kid. And I could relate to that because that's something that happened to me as well, digging through my parents' record collection. So I thought I'd play, in response to Anya Maria's Spirit School, which we'll hear now, a Beatles song. And I initially thought I'd play one from the White Album, but I'm actually not going to play one from the White Album. I'm going to play a different song. I'm going to play Strawberry Fields Forever. And the reason I'm going to play that is I just think it's more effective standalone demonstration of the Beatles' inventiveness and enduring influence on pop music recording. Here's a couple of tunes for you. Rose's chosen Spirit School by Anya Maria, and after that we'll hear Strawberry Fields Forever by the Beatles. You're on Radio Blue Mountains. This is The Weave with Dom and Rosa.

because everyone knows the song fades back in now. So we might just let that happen while we talk about the Beatles. What a great track. I'll keep quiet for this last bit.

0: I buried Paul.
1: There it is. Hey, speaking of Paul, big shout out to Paul from Paul's Boutique on the program before us. He always does a wonderful show, and I think I forgot to mention thanks to Paul for his fantastic tunes before we started this evening at 8 p.m. It's now, 9:35, so we're getting to the tail end of the show. Rosa, do you hear the influence of the Beatles in the pop music you listen to today?
2: Definitely, definitely, definitely.
1: Yeah, and that isn't that a great tune, Strawberry Fields Forever?
2: Yeah, it's really good.
1: Rosa's been a bit cagey about what she's going to be talking about on the radio today. I kept asking her, what are you going to say, and she kept it all to herself. And but I've been really enjoying it. I think it's been quite a candid and interesting discussion we've had about some of this music, Rosa.
2: Yeah.
1: So thank you. Shout out to Esther. Esther's a friend of Rosa's.
2: Yes, I was going to say that just now, but you can say that.
1: No, well, she's apparently messaged Rosa to say she's adding Strawberry Fields Forever to one of her playlists. So that's awesome. If we can introduce the Beatles to another listener, that's a good job done, isn't it?
2: Yes.
1: Look, the next song is not an old favorite, I think, for you. It's certainly something I hadn't heard before until very recently, and it's a bit of a departure from what we've been listening to. It's the Cavetown track, Boys Will Be Bugs.
2: Yeah.
1: What can you tell me about this one?
2: Well, the first time I heard it, I was actually just like, meh, I don't really care, because I was into a different kind of, music genre at the time. But recently, the playlist and character I mentioned earlier, Varian, the one I was working on in the middle of the night, I found this song on someone else's Varian playlist, and I listened to it again, and I was like, why did I think this song was bad? And then I put it on my Varian playlist along with a bunch of other ones.
1: So again, this is something that we never did when we were kids. We could make mixtapes and stuff, sure, but I don't think I ever made a mixtape about songs that reminded me of a character from a show. I mean, that seems entirely unique to your generation of media consumers to me. But you say that people do this all the time, right? There's several of these playlists devoted to a character from an animated series.
2: Yeah, definitely.
1: Wow. And what do you think the connection is then for Boys Will Be Bugs by Cavetown?
2: Well, I don't know, mostly just because Varian is a 14-year-old boy and he does deal with a lot of chaotic things, including some trauma of his mum died when he was little, and also, I don't want to spoil anything, something may or may not happens to his dad, and Rapunzel is a little bit weird about it. So
1: okay. Well, no
2: without
1: spoilers.
2: Spoiling anything, that's the main basis of it. And he's kind of just pissed at everything at one point and basically has this whole arc.
1: Okay. All right. Well, look, I find this song interesting. It's, as you say, listening to the lyrics, it's from the perspective of a 14-year-old boy, but it's written and performed by an 18-year-old boy, man, by an English songwriter called Robin Skinner. So I would take his interpretation of what it's like to be a 14-year-old boy pretty seriously, because he's only 4 years off. And it's from an album called Animal Kingdom, which came out in 2018. And he kind of performs, it's a song about performing this sort of adolescent toughness while exposing this kind of sensitive uncertainty underneath, isn't it?
2: Yeah, definitely, definitely.
1: Yeah, and I think your choice here, it's kind of about subverting a masculine stereotype, would you say?
2: Yeah.
1: Yeah, look, that's what I got from it anyway. And then the song that then I've chosen after that, Rosa, is it kind of addresses the sort of gendered childhood expectations as well, but it's a song from the 1990s. But it talks about, how these expectations have partly come from an older generation, but also according to the expectations of your peers. So, they're similar themes. And the second track is by an artist called Dar Williams, and it's called When I Was a Boy. And it's a portrait of a rather sensitive-sounding adolescent who is presumably, biologically female, but when she was a child, she very much felt as if she was a boy, and then it's about having to grow older and realize that that's a complicated thing. And then she talks about some of those gendered expectations in adulthood as well. So, yeah, really, really beautiful song, actually. Sad and beautiful at the same time. And it's got a bit of a surprise ending, which is nice. And I think, relevant to a lot of the discussions around gender, which we have a lot more today than perhaps we used to have in the 1990s when this song was recorded. So, yeah, we'll hear Boys Will Be Bugs by Cave Town, and we'll follow that with When I Was a Boy by Dar Williams.

0: Yeah, I don't know about you, but I think that's a really beautiful song. When I Was a Boy, Dar Williams, sort of emerged from the American folk scene in the 1990s, and it's on an album called Honesty Room from 1993. And yeah, she uses remembered childhood freedoms to question notions of gender, and then in the end she meets a man, and an adult man, who says he had the same experience as her, and you know, felt as a child that, you know, those gender norms and expectations didn't apply to him. So yeah, it's a beautiful thing, I think. Rosa, did you like that?
1: Yeah, it was good.
0: Yeah, cool. We're going to have to skip through a few songs. So we've been sort of, you know, workshopping which songs we're going to leave out and which songs we're going to leave in for the last 10 minutes of the program. It's a bit sad.
1: A little bit sad, but it's fine.
0: You sad to call it quits in 10
1: minutes?
0: Nah,
1: it's fine. Getting tired anyway.
0: Yeah, it's nearly 10 o'clock. We can do it again one day,
1: though. Yeah, definitely.
0: Cool. Okay, well, I hope you've enjoyed me and Rosa chatting about music that we both enjoy. And I hope the cross-generational kind of theme has been sufficient for The Weave, which tries to kind of look at the history and culture alongside the music. So hopefully we've achieved that in a slightly different way tonight. But Rosa's got two more picks, and then I'm going to play some songs right at the end. So what are these next songs, Rosa? Are we going to do Digital Silence?
1: Yeah.
0: So what can you tell us about this one and then Loser?
1: Well, Digital Silence is a song that I found originally on YouTube in just these little, like, short videos, like little YouTube shorts that were just, I can't remember exactly what they were. They were some kind of, like, drawing or writing thing, and it was, like, story ideas, like, and it had this song playing in it. And I was like, oh, what's that song? Because I thought it was cool. And then I, like, started saving it to some of my playlists. I ended up making a video with the song in it. And recently, a few months ago, the last episode of a show I really like came out, and it actually went to theaters and everything. I went to the theaters to see it. It was episode 9 of the Amazing Digital Circus.
0: Yes, I remember.
1: The episode's called Remember. The whole series is on Netflix and YouTube. I listened to the song again after I watched the last episode of that show, and I was just suddenly like, oh my god, this fits the show and this character perfectly.
0: In terms of the lyrics, okay. Yeah. So the sort of the lyrics are, what are the lyrics about? They're about the challenges of living in a digital world.
1: Yeah, I guess so.
0: Yeah, that's kind of what I got from it. It's kind of abstract and it's interesting. We'll play it now, and then we're going to listen to Loser by McKenna Grace. What's this one all about?
1: Well, at the time, I was listening to a bunch of, I don't know, I guess like breakup, like teenage rebel songs, because I cut a relationship with one of my old friends, and I was having a hard time with it, and I was just starting this new school and everything. So I was like listening to all of those kinds of songs, and Loser, the song that we're going to hear after Digital Silence, is a song that came up on the recommended tracks on one of my playlists, and I was like, oh, this is cool.
0: It's about going through those emotions. So we're ending up with some real teen themes. And actually, what I'll play after that, I'm going to play a song straight after that, which is an old song, which you might recognize, listeners, from the 1950s. And it's a cool song about teenagers, but it's in more of a sort of a humorous vein, I suppose. And look, I think, you know, the challenges of being a teenager have certainly changed over time. And I suppose something we've been discussing peripherally all through this is what it's like to be a teenager. And there's certainly been a lot of that in the music. But I think, you know, the track that I'll play, I'll just tell you now, it's Yakety Yak, you know, by the Coasters. But I think a historical point maybe worth developing on air in more detail on another show is, I guess, the contrast between the sort of commercial emergence of teenage culture in the 1950s and now the independent musical production of contemporary teenagers now. So some of the music Rosa's introduced us to is by people who are in or just out of their teens who are very independent musical producers. So, you know, the Coasters track, which I'll play at the end, were recording at a time when record companies, radio stations, and advertisers were treating teenagers as a distinct consumer market. But, you know, by contrast, artists like Cavetown, the sort of 18-year-old boy we heard singing just recently about being 14, And the song that we'll hear, the last pick of Roses. You know, young people can also create, distribute, and promote their own music directly. So I don't think that means that today's songs are more authentic or that the experiences they describe are more complicated, but, you know, the relationship between the teenage performer, the recording industry, and the teenage audience has changed a lot. So, yeah, I think it gives us a useful sort of close to the program, Rosa. What do you reckon?
1: Yeah.
0: Okay, so this is Digital Silence.

my pity party. I'm self-aware and say my prayers. That's my two redeeming qualities. And I'm so good at faking it. Guess that makes it three.

0: Yeah, Giddy Yak, the coasters. Yeah, the trials of a teenager in 1958, Rosa. Do you think they've changed much?
1: I think maybe just a little bit.
0: Just a little bit. Maybe there's a little bit more emotional depth to the songs about teenagehood these days than those that were marketed teenagers in the late 1950s. What do you reckon?
1: Yeah, probably.
0: Probably. Look, thanks so much. We've gone over time by 6 minutes. It's been wonderful to have you company tonight on The Weave. Thanks to Rosa for coming in and introducing me to so much great music.
1: You're welcome.
0: And look, thanks to you all for tuning in, and you know, thanks for putting up with my occasional interludes into music history and providing some of that context. But it wouldn't be The Weave without it. So I'm going to finish with one more song because it's my show, so I get to choose the last song. Sorry, Rosa.
1: That's all right.
0: This is Luden Wainwright. He's Luden Wainwright III, who's Rufus Wainwright's dad, and he's coming to Sydney actually soon for a show, which I think would be good. Worth checking out. And this is a song that's associated with him that most people know his version of it, but it was actually written by an English guy called Peter Blegvad, and it's on the album, the Luden Wainwright album Strange Weirdos from 2007, and it's a song called Daughter. And it's a great song, an affectionate ending perhaps from a father's perspective. Look, I don't think the song it doesn't exactly express all my feelings being a parent, but I think the daughter in the song is a clever, capable, active and independent young person, much like my own young person who's joined me today, Rosa. So thank you. And this is Luden Wainwright with the wonderful little song, Daughter. See you next week.

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classic Take Five, written by Paul Desmond, who was playing alto sax for the Dave Brubeck Quartet from Time Out in 1959. Brubeck piano, Eugene Wright bass, and Joe Morello drums. Recently, I was looking through something on my phone that came out with a whole lot of questions about jazz. And it asked the question, what is the coolest jazz piece ever written and performed? Well, the votes, no, not everybody's eligible. It doesn't really matter what you think. But they came up with the idea that the Miles Davis Sextet Kind of Blue album, So What, was the coolest thing ever. You may disagree. I don't know. I'm not entering into anything. So what?

The coolest ever? So what? A question or a statement? It's just a matter of opinion, I suppose. From Kind of Blue, that came out in 1959, Miles Davis trumpet with Julian Cannonball Adderley playing alto sax, John Coltrane tenor sax with the rhythm section of Bill Evans piano, Paul Chambers bass and Jimmy Cobb drums. I guess it'll do for a lot of people. From Kind of Blue, So What? Miles Davis on The Breeze. Always welcome. This is Glenn Jones.

Dreams Do Come True, according to Glenn Jones, comes from his album Feels Good from 2012. From a few years prior to that, this is Ingrid James.

out of season Ingrid James from Brisbane, with Louise Denson playing piano. Louise has spent many years in Brisbane, now based in Hobart. She's originally from Saskatoon in Saskatchewan in Canada. And she wrote the lyrics to Out of Season, the music by James Sherlock. The rest of the group, Helen Russell playing double bass with Joe Marcosilla drums, Matt Spencer tenor sax and Carl Harvo trumpet. And let's look out for more albums from both Ingrid James and Louise Denson. Throw Your Arms Around Me. So yeah, it wasn't too difficult, was it? This is James Valentine on the Breeze.

what a great sound. Vince Jones with the unnamed band, it doesn't really matter, from Come In Spinner and Duke Ellington's Mood Indigo, going back to 1990 for that mini series, which was top notch. And to wrap up the breeze this week, this is Katie Noonan and the group Elixir.

Last night's comfort sounding pretty good. Katie Noonan wrote the piece along with other members of the band Elixir. Came out in 2011. Thank you so much for your company on The Breeze this week. We'll do it again a week from now, wherever you are, right around the country. Enjoy the week ahead and stay safe. I'm John Deegan. Ciao for now.

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1: Hi, I'm your co-host, Pat Mitchell-Worley.
2: And I'm Kevin Cubbins.
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2: Also joining us will be Beale Street Caravan contributor Jim Spate.
1: Jim will be exploring the legendary sidemen from the early years of rock and roll that played rock's original lead instrument.
2: The series is called Crazy About a Saxophone, and that's all coming up right now on Beale Street Caravan. What's up, Pat?
1: How you doing there, Kevin?
2: Good. We've got the Sons of Mudboy with us and a butt-shaking set of Memphis music we captured at the world's greatest dive bar.
1: Bar DKDC. Don't know, don't care.
2: Many of our listeners may have heard Sons of Mudboy on our show before. Honestly, anytime we get a chance to have them on the program, we do it. But they don't have any records out. They've never gone on tour, and if we're lucky, they play one show a year. So some of our listeners may be asking who these guys are.
1: And to understand Sons of Mudboy, you must first understand Mudboy.
2: Mudboy and the Neutrons were, and remain to this day, pretty hard to describe.
1: Inspired by the ancient sounds and traditions that still lingered at the fringes in 1960s Memphis, producer Jim Dickinson, Sid Selvage, Lee Baker, and Jimmy Crosswaite joined together to play the music that they loved. Music inspired by Sun Records, country blues, jug band blues, the sounds of the Hill Country, and the sounds of Beale Street. Bring in the elements of that day and age. It was the 60s, mind you, and hopefully you can get an idea of what Mudboy was about.
2: There's very little evidence of Mudboy in the way of recorded music. And keep in mind that the members all had individual musical careers they were focused on. Mudboy wasn't that focused, I've always gathered, but it was a thing, however informal and loose. And it lived and breathed in its own way and morphed into myth and legend over the years.
1: Sadly, we lost Lee, Jim, and Sid far too soon. Sid Selvage, of course, being the founder of the radio program you're listening to right now.
2: But Jimmy Crosswaite is still with us, and vibrantly so, still playing his washboard. And the musical birthright is passed to the talented and able sons of the original group.
1: Ben Baker, Luther and Cody Dickinson of the North Mississippi All-Stars, Steve Selvage of the Hold Steady and Bash and Pop are joined by friends Paul Taylor on bass, Luke White singing harmony vocals, George Schlupik on drums, and Art Edmondson and Mark Franklin on horns.
2: And thus, the Mudboy tradition, sacred to so many in the city, lives on in a beautiful way.
1: Here are the Sons of Mudboy live on Beale Street Caravan.

0: hey, thank you, thank you. Luke White, y'all.
1: You're listening to the sounds of Memphis on Beale Street Caravan. Here's more from the Sons of Mudboy.

0: That was the Sons of Mudboy live on Beale Street Caravan.
1: We'll be back in a few minutes with more music, but right now we're going to turn it over to Beale Street Caravan contributor Jim Spake.
0: Jim Spake. He's a true musician's musician. You've heard him on a ton of records, and you may have caught him recently on stage with Lucero. He knows music inside and out, and today he leads us on a guided tour of the heavyweight sidemen of yesterday.
1: Specifically, the sidemen from the early years of rock and roll that played rock's original lead instrument, the saxophone.
0: The series is called Crazy About a Saxophone. Here's Jim.

We Memphians are awfully proud of all the musicians who have come from here and gone on to spread that Memphis sound all over the world. One of our favorite soul saxophone saints is Mr. Hank Crawford. Hey, David Sanborn will tell you that Hank was and still is his main man.

That's Please Send Me Someone to Love from Hank Crawford. He got the name Hank from Memphis bandleader Al Jackson Sr. because he looked and sounded like a local alto man named Hank O'Day. But Benny Ross Crawford was born here in Memphis in 1934 and was hanging out with fellow Manassas High schoolmates George Coleman, Charles Lloyd, and Finest and Calvin Newbern, and playing with the bands of B.B. King, Percy Mayfield, and Ike Turner before he was 20. But when he was attending Tennessee State University in the late 50s, he was heard by a man who would turn things around forever for him, Ray Charles. Hank joined Ray's band on baritone sax, and here's his first composition for Ray's band from the Newport Jazz Festival in 1958, Sherry.

That's Ray Charles with Hank Crawford's Sherry. His second year in the band, he switched to alto and became its music director until he left Ray in 1963. By this time, Hank had recorded three albums of his own for Atlantic, and in 1962, The Peeper was a big hit for him.

Saxophonist and Memphis native Hank Crawford made 12 albums for Atlantic through the 60s, and in 1970, he moved to Creed Taylor's Kudu label, a division of the very popular crossover label CTI. At Kudu, even though Hank wasn't allowed to write his own arrangements for his records, he had quite a few top sellers. But in 1982, he signed with Milestone Records and was soon recording with sidemen like Jimmy McGriff, Jimmy Ponder, Dr. John, an old friend from way back in Memphis, Calvin Newborn. Milestone gave Hank the freedom to return to the sanctified soul sound that had moved so many listeners from over 20 years before. Here's Hank Crawford along with Jimmy McGriff and George Benson from 1986's Soul Survivors. Take a listen to One Mint Julep.

0: the great Hank Crawford, one of Memphis' finest. Thanks again for tuning in. This is Jim Spake for Beale Street Caravan, crazy about a saxophone.
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1: 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The soundtrack of America was made in Tennessee. We're back, and we're about to hear more music from Sons of Mudboy.
0: They are the Sons of Mudboy. Their fathers were the Memphis band Mudboy and the Neutrons, a Memphis blues folk rock and roll act that was heavily influenced by first-generation bluesmen like Furry Lewis, Will Shade, and Bucca White.
1: In fact, it was Furry Lewis who gave the group their name. Mudboy and the Neutrons were steeped in the Memphis Maverick tradition forged by men like Sam Phillips, and as such left an indelible mark on the Memphis counterculture scene of the 60s.
0: Band members Lee Baker, Jimmy Crosswaite, legendary producer Jim Dickinson, and Memphis folk hero Sid Selvage continued their musical concept over the decades and began incorporating their sons into the act, passing down the sacred forms of music to them.
1: Now that Lee, Jim, and Sid are no longer with us, their sons Luther and Cody Dickinson of the North Mississippi All-Stars, Steve Selvage of the Hold Steady, and Ben Baker continue the tradition alongside original member Jimmy Crosswaite under the moniker Sons of Mudboy.
0: Are y'all following us? It's kind of complicated, we know. So we caught up with the guys at a rare performance at DKDC in Memphis. I had the chance to sit down after the show and catch up with them backstage.
2: We are here at DKDC with Sons of Mudboy. Okay, everybody, introduce yourself so they can get to know your what your voice sounds like.
3: I am Steve Selvage.
4: I'm Luther Dickinson.
5: Ben Baker.
6: Jeremy Crosswaite.
7: Of course.
2: So we're going to start off with Jimmy. Jimmy, you've seen these young guys grow up, not just physically, but musically. What is that feeling like?
6: Oh, it's wonderful. I never enjoyed playing as much as I do playing with these fellas. I mean, I enjoy playing with Sid and Jim and Lee, and at the same time, I was drinking then, so I don't remember that much about it. Now
2: like
6: that
2: reliving.
6: I've stopped, I really can remember the songs, and and it's just truly wonderful. And yes, the fact that they're carrying on what their dads and I did is just another Memphis miracle.
2: Do you feel like there's a responsibility involved in this process?
6: Oh, they are truly, in many ways, better than their dads. I mean that from the bottom of my heart. Now, in different areas, both Steve and Luther have been able to play any number of instruments and any number of different kinds of music. And I think they've taken what their dads started and taken it further.
2: Well, for each of you, you have your own musical projects that you're working on. So is coming back together like coming home, so to speak? We'll start with Steve.
8: Oh, very much so. You know, because a lot of the stuff I do is just from people that aren't from Memphis, which, you know, I don't mean that in a pejorative sort of way, but it's just, it's way different, you know, and everybody has their own sensibility and everything has its worth that way. But coming home is definitely special. From all the people we're fortunate enough to play with, you just kind of, it's just the little things, the little accents, the pickups, the grooves that are so familiar and so comfortable and just puts your soul at ease and at rest, and also makes you kind of happy and hyped up at the same time.
4: And Jimmy grew up playing with our father. My dad was Jim Dickinson. Steve Selvage's father was Sid Selvage. Ben Baker's father was Lee Baker. And these guys were song collectors, and they're your first generation Memphis rock and rollers, yeah, and from the area, but in the folk era, and then in the blues revival, when Furry Lewis was rediscovered, Bucca White, Reverend Robert Wilkins,
6: Fred McDowell. Good fortune to play with.
4: They all played the Bohemians of Memphis, and the Blues Masters had this collision at the Overton Park Shell, the Memphis Blues Country Blues Festivals.
6: Yeah.
4: And these guys were blues masters plucked out of obscurity and segregation by the Bohemian generation, and this younger generation and the older masters came together, and they taught, you know, and the music went back and forth, and they celebrated each other. And so we grew up products of that. So with that comes responsibility, because they were song collectors, and the repertoire is what has to be protected.
2: For doing songs that are passed down, I mean, how do you change it and still, you know, make it fresh and alive in this moment?
4: I think the key is the, like I said, the repertoire, to protect the repertoire. It's the poetry and the melodies. That's what, when you break it all down, it could be any type of beat, it could be any type of production or trappings or whatever interpretation. But the melodies are important, and the lyrics are important.
8: Luckily, we're fortunate that we had an inclination to love this music and to feel connected to it, because we could have easily been like, well, no, I don't want to do that, or, you know, I reject that.
6: And they also add their own sense of humor a lot of times to songs, verses, and Casey Jones. And,
8: but that's what we learned from y'all, because, like, I mean, for all the Weevil tapes I have, like, my favorite parts are when somebody makes somebody laugh. Because really, for me, that's the best part about being in a band. Again, we're lucky that we have the inclination to love this music, because my dad told me, he was like, you got to keep doing this. People need to hear Casey Jones. I mean, it was a deathbed, like, you've got to do this. And I was like, I am. I would love to do this.
5: You know, all of our fathers were pretty political. I mean, some of them couldn't vote, my dad, because they had the record to keep them from doing it. But we were raised to have a respect for the fellow men around us. And that was how they cut their teeth, was going back and digging up the old roots music for Memphis. And these weren't white players. These were black players. These were players that taught them their craft and their trade, and, you know, they had a high level of respect for the people around them, and not just because they were a different color, but because they taught them their craft, and it just so happened to be in this part of the world they were a different color. And still it goes on in the city. There's a complete lack of equal treatment and equal protection under the laws, and that's not something that I learned on my own. That's something that I learned from all of our fathers. From my dad, from Sid, from Jim, and from Jimmy, was respect for your fellow man. Continuation of the musical repertoire. It's not just playing gigs, and there's certainly much money in it. So it's more about keeping the family together, keeping that continued respect going. And at least it is for me, but I know it is for everybody else. So I think I can say that on behalf of everybody. So
2: I want to know, when are we going to get another record?
6: We've been working on it.
4: Yeah, we've recorded maybe 30 songs with our friend Adam Hill at Artist Studios, man, holding the microphone right now, man. He's the fifth Beatle, man. You know, we were playing at the Shell last year or 2 years ago, and he was standing right there in the front row.
6: You gotta lay the solo down on the one
4: tonight.
6: I just wrote.
4: That's right. Yeah, we are recording. We are recording.
8: But we're doing it sort of on our own terms, rather than being like, okay, let's go in and make a record. It just happens when it happens, and it's going to happen when it's going to happen.
2: Much like the shows.
4: Yeah, pretty much, yeah. Mud Boy has always been an aspect of performance art. You know, it's not really about making a record. It was never designed to be a commercial unit. Dad put it together with the notion, knowing that at the time, Crossfit was banned from the airlines. He couldn't fly. Dad didn't want to tour, and he knew that this band could never tour. So he was like, it's perfect.
2: Well, thank you guys so much.
6: You're welcome. Thank you.
2: And we're going to go back to more music. Sons of Mud Boy on Beale Street Caravan.
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in Memphis, Tennessee, right here. We got Jimmy Crossway on the old washboard. How old is it? It's hundreds of years old. And on his brand new drum with his donated snare stand. George Slepik on the drums, y'all. Paul Taylor, give a little bass.

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2: You're listening to the sounds of Memphis on Beale Street Caravan. Here's more from the Sons of Mud Boy.
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4: Memphis.

0: BBC News with Emily Thomas. The International Monetary Fund has said that global growth has weathered the Middle East conflict better than had been feared, but that the limits of economic resilience could soon be tested. In its latest report, the IMF says the rerouting of oil supplies and the release of energy stocks have helped reduce the negative impact of the Iran war. Our economics editor, Faisal Islam, reports from Bangkok, where the IMF is meeting.
1: At a time of multiple economic, geopolitical and energy crises, the world's finance ministers are meeting in Thailand to try to firm up the global economy's foundations. The good news so far is that the world may be starting to cope better with these shocks. The downgrades to economic forecasts made at the start of the Iran war are being reversed. The UK is now predicted to be the joint second fastest growing G7 economy after the US this year, before higher inflation and a slight growth downgrade next year.
0: A leading human rights organisation in Iraq has told the BBC that the Iraqi government needs to protect women who speak out about sexual violence. The Iraqi Observatory of Human Rights said survivors and activists face threats and incitement. It's called on the authorities to investigate these two as crimes. Survivors face a culture of silence and stigma. Hungary's parliament has passed a bill removing legal provisions that discriminated against the country's LGBT community. It's the first significant reversal of curbs targeting LGBT people since the pro-European conservative Péter Modja swept to power in May. Here's Elettra Naismith.
2: Hungary's parliament voted overwhelmingly to amend the 2021 child protection law imposed under the nationalist government of Viktor Orban. It included a ban on the so-called promotion of homosexuality, with the stated aim of cracking down on paedophilia. The European Union's top court had, in an unprecedented decision, found it not only breached EU rules, but also its values. Péter Modja, whose landslide victory ended 16 years of rule by Viktor Orban, said the changes would bring Hungary back into line with European regulations.
0: Protests are getting underway in France over poor conditions at high schools, with marches and demonstrations in Paris and other cities. The demonstrations, which are backed by unions and far-left politicians, started last month and have led to widespread school closures and violent clashes. Hugh Schofield reports from Paris.
3: Today, only around 200 lycées around the country have been shut. In Paris, it's been only a handful. That gives the government some hope that the student movement, which has caused such disruption in recent weeks, could be tailing off. The two-week half-term break that's starting at the weekend may also suck out some of the momentum. But the lycée students themselves say it's far from over. The government's concessions, they dismiss as crumbs.
0: BBC News. Bulgaria says two more cargo ships have been hit by drones off its Black Sea coast in what the EU says is another front of escalation of Russia's war in Ukraine. Bulgaria's prime minister has summoned Moscow's ambassador. Russia said it had attacked vessels it accused of delivering military cargoes to Ukraine. President Zelensky has said Ukraine got no warning from its partners last night about the launch of Russian ballistic missiles that struck Kyiv. He said such intelligence data was crucial in helping save lives and that the missiles had hit civilian infrastructure. Mr. Zelensky added that Ukraine has refrained from attacking Russian energy infrastructure for 2 days after Donald Trump announced a ceasefire on such strikes. But he said Russia continued to attack Ukraine's energy facilities. In Azerbaijan, girls wearing headscarves continue to be refused entry to their schools. It follows a law banning religious clothing that the authorities began enforcing on Monday. That prompted protests outside a number of schools in the capital, Baku. 37 people were arrested. The rules were approved last month. They ban clothing in schools that contradicts the principle of secularism in education. Pope Leo is going into hospital today for surgery to remove a lump found on his lung. The Pope had announced the news himself during Sunday's weekly prayers, saying the nodule had been detected early and he had agreed to have it removed on advice of doctors. Here's Sarah Rainsford in Rome.
4: Certainly, I think Catholics are concerned. This is quite a shock for many people. The Pope is relatively young, 71, for a Pope. He's also known to be pretty fit and healthy. He likes the game of tennis. He goes to the gym. So I think people are absorbing the news gradually and slowly, certainly, though, some concern, just as they wait to hear more details of exactly how the operation goes and any more details that emerge after that.
0: And that was the latest world news from the BBC.
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1: I'm still an activist and a warrior for the people, and I will continue until I die.
0: Today is Indigenous Peoples Day. We'll speak to Native American activist Leonard Peltier at his home on the Turtle Mountain Band of Chippewa Reservation in North Dakota. And we'll speak to the director of a new film called Free Leonard Peltier.
2: There's some firing now.
3: What do you remember about the shootout?
4: I felt the bullets going by my head.
2: This right, there's surely going to be some blood spilled here.
5: I want to ask you about the dead agents. Did you kill them?
4: No, I did not kill them.
0: But first to India, where thousands have been arrested amidst massive protests against the government of Narendra Modi.
6: The opposition is asking one question. Prove to us that you have not cheated in the election.
0: All that and more coming up. Welcome to Democracy Now!, democracynow.org, The War and Peace Report. I'm Amy Goodman. In Saudi Arabia, one person was killed and 11 others wounded Sunday when a missile fired by Houthi fighters in Yemen hit a passenger terminal in King Khalid International Airport in Riyadh. The attack came just one day after another Houthi strike on the same terminal killed at least 12 people and injured more than 300 others, many of them critically. Saudi officials responded by canceling flights and suspending airport operations. Meanwhile, schools across Riyadh have canceled in-person classes and switched to distance learning for the second time in less than a month due to the threat of Houthi attacks. Meanwhile, Houthi-aligned media reports Saudi warplanes bombed Sana'a International Airport and other sites around Yemen's capital. The Pentagon's once again raised its count of U.S. troops killed and wounded in operations tied to the U.S. war on Iran. The Pentagon quietly updated the figures without a public announcement Friday. The Defense Casualty Analysis System website now lists 21 service members killed, up from 18, and 865 wounded, 98 more than in August. This comes as 74 Democrats in Congress are pushing the Pentagon for answers about U.S. airstrikes in Iran that killed civilians. They're focusing on a September strike on a wedding in Iran that killed five people, three adults and two children, and injured about 70 others. In a letter to Defense Secretary Pete Hegseth, the Democrats wrote, quote, "We're deeply alarmed by the continued pattern of civilian casualties resulting from U.S. operations in the war in Iran and the apparent lack of action and accountability from the department. Acknowledging such incidents, accepting responsibility, and learning from them makes our forces stronger, more effective, and an example to the world. When we fail to do so, it has the exact opposite effect," they said. In Gaza, two Palestinians were killed today as an Israeli drone struck vehicles in the southern city of Rafah. This follows an Israeli airstrike Sunday that killed three Palestinians in a tent in the Al-Mawasi area of Khan Yunis, which Israel previously designated as a so-called safe zone. On Saturday, separate Israeli strikes killed at least five Palestinians in Gaza. Those attacks came on the one-year anniversary of the U.S.-brokered so-called ceasefire agreement. Palestinian officials say Israel violated the deal more than 5,100 times in attacks that killed at least 1,471 Palestinians and injured nearly 5,200 others. This is Neil Al-Buhaisi, whose home was damaged in an Israeli strike.
7: Where would they go? They will stay in the streets. Where? There's no shelter or anything. All empty areas are filled. All is filled with tents in the north, the south, and in the middle where we are living. We started living this tragedy as well. There's no choice left for humans. There's no desire to live with this situation that we are in.
0: Russian attacks on Ukraine killed at least six civilians Sunday, including a strike on a grocery store in Kharkiv that killed three people and 20 injured. That followed Russian missile strikes in the southeastern Ukraine on Saturday that killed 20 people, including 3 children. Elsewhere, Russia bombed a power plant in the city of Kharkiv Sunday, setting it on fire. The attack came after President Trump wrote on Truth Social, quote, effective immediately, there's an energy ceasefire in the war between Russia and Ukraine. Both parties have agreed, he said. Ukrainian President Volodymyr Zelensky said the announcement caught him off guard, calling it, quote, news to me, unquote. On Saturday, President Trump told reporters at the White House he thinks, quote, it's time for Ukraine to get a new president, unquote. Trump's remarks came after the White House said it had reached a deal with the Kremlin to suspend sanctions on Russian diesel exports until April in order to lower fuel prices before the midterm elections. Speaking to ABC News, President Zelensky said he would organize elections and stop attacking Russian energy sites if President Putin agreed to a 60-day ceasefire.
8: Tell Putin, give us 2 months. 60 days of total ceasefire, 60 days, and we will organize elections. Of course, we will be ready for any choice of our people. Exactly. We are ready for a ceasefire. We are ready to begin from any kind of steps of de-escalation. We are ready for energy ceasefire, not to attack energy, both sides.
0: In India, protests against the right-wing government of Prime Minister Narendra Modi rocked Delhi over the weekend. Police detained thousands of people Saturday, including the 3 leaders of the youth-led Cockroach Janta Party, Abhijit Dipka, Saurav Das, and Ashutosh Ranka. Authorities had intercepted their flight from Mumbai to New Delhi to prevent a large demonstration. A magistrate judge ordered them released Sunday on the condition that they not breach peace for 1 year. After their release, the leaders vowed to continue protesting, even as they accused Modi's government of waging war on its own citizens and creating an atmosphere of fear. Today, Rahul Gandhi, the leader of the opposition Congress Party, is leading a march towards the Supreme Court. This is Neha Bora, the national president of the All India Students Association.
9: So I think there is hope, and that's the only reason why people have the courage to come down onto the streets now. Because there is hope that not only can you fight against these people who rule, who claim to rule with an iron fist, and they did rule with an iron fist, not only can you fight them, you can also defeat them in some way or form. And this hope is infectious, and that is why it keeps spreading in this entire country. Fear is infectious, of course, but hope is also infectious.
0: We'll go to New Delhi after headlines. The U.S. Justice Department is looking into whether the 5 major TV networks that make up the White House TV press pool broke federal antitrust law last month. In September, news departments at ABC, CBS, CNN, NBC, and Fox News briefly halted their shared rotation of White House coverage after CNN was pulled from a scheduled assignment from the White House. The networks reportedly found out about the probe on Friday, when the Justice Department's antitrust division sent letters demanding records of internal communications. Last month, CNN, MS Now, and Politico sued over their ban from the White House. A Trump-appointed federal judge issued a temporary order requiring the White House to restore their access, with a ruling on a potential longer-lasting injunction expected Tuesday. A federal judge has ordered the Trump administration to stop running government-funded TV ads that promote President Trump, finding they're likely unlawful. In her ruling, U.S. District Judge Jennifer Rochon of New York blocked the Trump administration from spending public funds to distribute the ads. She also said it must cancel, quote, any slot, placement, reservation, or arrangement for the airing or dissemination of the challenged advertisements, unquote. The ruling took effect immediately, covering any ads that were set to air later Sunday night. But the Justice Department, in a weekend filing, said the ad buy was slated to end on Sunday. The ads began running on national TV in September, using millions of dollars from the Department of Homeland Security. A federal judge issued a temporary order on Friday blocking the deportation of Oscar Bergal, the 28-year-old man shot by an ICE agent on Thursday in the Marble Hill neighborhood of New York City. The order also prohibits federal agents from moving him to any facility outside the southern or eastern districts of New York or the District of New Jersey unless the court approves it first. Bergal was behind the wheel of his car when he was shot in the neck with his 5-year-old son in the back seat. As plainclothes ICE agents approached the vehicle with weapons drawn. On Saturday, hundreds of people, including families and children, rallied in Herald Square to protest ICE and to demand accountability. Demonstrators marched to call for an end to ICE operations in New York City and justice for immigrant families. This is protester Tanya Nunez.
10: We demand justice for Oscar and all victims of ICE terror.
0: In Houston, Texas, ICE agents struck and injured a man with their vehicle on Saturday after he ran from them on

0: a jihadist.
1: Like Mohammed al-Sayed. I call him Mohammed. Somebody said, his name isn't Mohammed. It's Abdul. I said, to me, it's Mohammed. I'm the president. I can call him whatever the hell I want. To me, he's Mohammed. And he's a radical jihadist.
0: Dr. Abdul al-Sayed responded to the attacks by saying, quote, he knows my name is Abdul. He says it every day. But he's not just attacking me. He's attacking all of us, unquote. In Tennessee, Krista Pike was discharged from a hospital Saturday and sent back to death row at the Deborah Johnson Rehabilitation Center in Nashville. Pike survived two doses of pentobarbital meant to kill her at a botched execution attempt on September 30th. Tennessee Governor Bill Lee has postponed executions through the end of the year, pending an investigation. He's not responded to calls from Krista Pike's lawyers to commute her sentence from death to life in prison. If he takes no action before leaving office January 16th, the decision will fall to the victor of Tennessee's gubernatorial race in November. Democrat Jerry Green has called for a moratorium on executions, while Republican candidate, current U.S. Senator Marsha Blackburn wrote, quote, the answer is simple. Bring back the electric chair and deliver justice for these victims swiftly, she said. The Trump administration placed sanctions on the International Criminal Court Friday, just hours after a former ICC judge, Navi Pillay, was awarded the Nobel Peace Prize. The court condemned the sanctions and urged its 125 member countries to come to its defense. The U.S. has already sanctioned 17 ICC judges and officials. To see our interview about Navi Pillay, the new Nobel Peace Prize winner, go to democracynow.org. And President Trump appointed conservative commentator Katie Zakaria to serve as White House press secretary, replacing Karoline Leavitt. Zakaria has spread anti-abortion disinformation, including a conspiracy theory linking the abortion pill mifepristone to Nazi Germany. In a November 2025 post on X, Zakaria falsely claimed mifepristone is, quote, connected to the manufacturer of the deadly gas Zyklon B, unquote. Zakaria is a former Department of Homeland Security spokesperson, current advisor to Trump Media and Technology Group. And those are some of the headlines. This is Democracy Now!, democracynow.org. Coming up, we go to India, where thousands have been arrested amidst massive protests against the government of Narendra Modi. Stay with us.

0: by Helado Tropical and a new collaboration by Helado Negro and Reina Tropical. This is Democracy Now!, democracynow.org. I'm Mimi Goodman.
1: And I'm Anjali Kamath. Welcome to all our listeners and viewers from across the country and around the world. In India, the right-wing government of Narendra Modi is facing its biggest challenge yet in 12 years in power, as tens of thousands of people have taken to the streets to protest what they call vote theft. At issue is the deletion of 130 million names from the voter rolls, and the vast majority of those deletions are believed to be opposed to Prime Minister Modi's ruling BJP party. The protests are being led by students and the youth Cockroach Movement and joined by leaders from the opposition parties. They're demanding the resignation of the Chief Election Commissioner, Gyanesh Kumar, and an overhaul of the electoral system. The Cockroach Movement started after the Chief Justice of India's Supreme Court compared unemployed youth to cockroaches earlier this year. Today, in one of the largest recent protests in India's capital of New Delhi, India's main

0: Opposition leader Rahul Gandhi of the Congress Party is leading a march to the Supreme Court of India. Speaking to reporters earlier today, Gandhi reiterated the call for the election commissioner to resign.
1: Narendra Modi is blocking the whole town. He's putting 30, 40,000 police people outside. For what? Because the opposition is asking one question. Prove to us that you have not cheated in the election. Prove to us that you've not cheated in the election.
2: The Modi government put New Delhi in lockdown ahead of Saturday's protests, cancelling trains to the city, shutting down metro stations, even suspending mobile internet in large parts of Delhi. Tens of thousands of security forces, including paramilitary and police, were mobilized across the city, and at least 7,000 people were detained Saturday alone, including protest leaders, lawyers, and journalists. This is a protester speaking to reporters from inside a van where he was detained.
3: The Modi government is scared of us. That is why we have been picked up from halfway. We didn't even know where they were trying to bring us.
4: This is just fear, and they are afraid of us because they have done something wrong. And you cannot do something wrong with the people of this country, man.
2: Several cockroach movement leaders were also arrested right off the plane as they arrived in Delhi for the protest Saturday morning. After being released the next morning, Saurav Das, one of the leaders of the Cockroach People's Party, vowed protests would continue.
5: The protests are on. The protests will go on.
6: The youth of the country have woken up. The youth of the country are asking for accountability. The peaceful protests will go on until they fix accountability. And now the protests will not only happen in Delhi, but in the whole country.
0: On Saturday, the United Nations human rights spokesperson expressed concern over the mass detentions in India. In response, the Indian mission in Geneva responded on X that the UN's concerns were, quote, misplaced and constitute an unwarranted interference in the internal affairs of India, asserting that India is the world's largest democracy.
2: For more, we're joined by two guests in Delhi. John V. Sen is the managing editor of The Wire, an independent news website in India. And joining us from the streets of New Delhi, Shoaib Danial, political editor of Scroll, another Indian independent news website. Shoaib, you were arrested on Saturday. You're out now. Describe what's happening in the streets and why these massive protests are happening, and also the response to thousands being arrested.
7: The protests are happening over one issue, Amy, which is the rigging of the voter rolls that Anjali pointed out. 130 million Indians have got kicked off the voter rolls in a process that could at best be described as arbitrary. The deletions have affected Muslims far more than they have affected other Indians. So there is a very, very racial element in what this program represents. And these protests are coming after months of this exercise going on. And they represent an outpouring of anger, of frustration at what many Indians feel is the fact that their democracy is being taken away. We fought really hard for a democracy in 1947, and it feels like the right to vote is being taken away, and really everything else is downstream from that. On Saturday, we saw something unprecedented in India. Delhi was locked down, as you very correctly phrased it. There were tens of thousands of policemen, paramilitary forces on the streets. The entire city was barricaded. The entire city center was barricaded. Internet was shut off. The police unleashed violence on these. You know, most of the protesters are actually kids. It's very much a Gen Z protest in many ways. The bulk of the protesters are young kids. I just met a couple of kids who are 18, who are first year in college. They've come here. And again, they were brutalized. They were arrested. This happened yesterday and the day before. And today we've had a kind of turning of the tide, so to speak, where the Congress Party, which is in the main opposition, has actually put its strength out onto the street. And we've seen some pretty remarkable scenes of the very same parts of Delhi, which were completely barricaded, which were completely blocked off, which are completely empty. They're filled with protesters today, and the police today have not or cannot do anything about it.
0: I want to bring Jhanvi Sen into the conversation, managing editor of The Wire, another independent news website in India. Jhanvi, you've also been out in the streets. Can you explain why protesters are marching to the Supreme Court of India right now?
8: So this began by a call from the leaders of the opposition who wanted to submit a memorandum to the Chief Justice of India about their concerns with what's happening within the Election Commission of India. And as you were mentioning earlier, you know, one of the chief demands, though of course not the only demand, has been the resignation of the Chief Election Commissioner, and the opposition has been trying to go to different constitutional authorities about this. They first tried to meet the Election Commission itself. They were turned away. They have had a meeting with the President of India, Draupadi Murmu, and then they wanted to go to the Chief Justice of India, who sits in the Supreme Court, to submit a memorandum to him. He has denied them a meeting, and that is why now this march has become a people's march, with all of them heading towards this constitutional authority, which they feel should safeguard the rights of Indian people, especially this very basic right to vote.
0: And Jhanvi, there's also concerns about excessive brutality from police and other security forces who were on the streets over the weekend, particularly on Saturday. Can you talk a little bit about this? And you were on the streets as well, what you witnessed.
8: No, absolutely. I think it was, in fact, both on Saturday and Sunday, very heavy-handed behavior from the police and the parliament, military of different kinds, detaining people, putting them into police buses, and then several people were hit. They were mistreated. Women were manhandled. There were also not just allegations. We saw this happen. Women. Protesters being taken into buses where there were no women constables, which is illegal. Women protesters being detained after dark, which is also illegal. And then what another tactic that the police has now perfected is to detain protesters and then to drive them around in these buses for hours and drop them off in extremely far-flung corners of the city from where it's very difficult to make it back. Often it's difficult to contact people that you know. They have also tried to take people's phones and make them delete footage. One of the very concerning things that we've been seeing is also the detentions of journalists. You were mentioning how Shoaib too was detained on Saturday. My colleagues and I almost faced a similar situation. And so many journalists, both yesterday and today, despite wearing press cards, saying again and again that they're from the media and they're here to cover what's happening, have been treated in this way, as have senior leaders of opposition parties. There were very stark and troubling visuals yesterday of a member of parliament from one of the left parties, the CPIM, John Brittas, who said he was pinned down by paramilitary personnel inside one of these detention buses, and then had trouble breathing. He had to be taken to the hospital. So really, yes, we have been seeing very heavy-handed behavior on the side of the police and the paramilitary forces, and they seem to be able to do this despite the Supreme Court having a hearing early yesterday morning, where they said that, you know, no illegal detention should take place. Journalists and lawyers doing their job should not be detained. Despite that, we have not seen a change in that behavior over Sunday as well.
0: Shoaib, I wanted to get your reaction to what the Indian mission in Geneva posted on X in response to criticism from the UN Human Rights Office expressing concern over the mass detention of protesters. And the response began by saying, India is the world's largest democracy, and the right to peaceful assembly is guaranteed by our constitution, safeguarded by robust institutions, an independent judiciary, and free media. Do the people on the streets agree with this?
7: I think now increasingly what was a banal fact about India is now not true. And this is exactly what the protests are about. We're seeing, I think, and I think this is true for democracies across the world. We have, India still maintains a veneer of democracy. We're still wearing the clothes of democracy. But inside, there is something rotten. So elections are held. The elections are multi-party elections. On paper, everybody has a right to contest. But of course, we are seeing right from things which are actually legal, which I think are there in other democracies like the US also, the fact that the BJP has so much money. So even if everything were above the board, the BJP just starts, you know, 100 meters ahead on the starting line when the race starts, just on money. They have so much money. But they also now have institutions. You know, you asked why people are marching to the Supreme Court today. Now, these voter roll deletions were contested in the Supreme Court as they were happening. And the Supreme Court just did not do anything. It spun this incredibly legal, complex lawyer's web, but eventually it did not do anything to stop it. It gave a carte blanche to the Modi government. And there is a lot of anger actually on the streets against the Supreme Court. As you pointed out, you know, this is one of the greatest ironies, is that the cockroach movement actually arises from a stray comment made by the Chief Justice of India. So there is anger against the Supreme Court for not doing its job. The Supreme Court is the guardian of our constitution. It's meant to protect our rights. And again, like in other democracies, I think American viewers would also empathize. The Supreme Court is just not seen to be doing that job. And the SIR, the voter roll revision, is seen to be a really egregious part of that. So in a way, this march to the Supreme Court is really, really interesting, because Rahul Gandhi and other protesters are trying to politicize the Supreme Court's role in this matter.
2: You know, it's really interesting what's happening around the world, Janvi. You have these mass protests in France led by the youth around issues of affordability and education. You have mass protests in Spain that have led the prime minister to call for a snap election November 29th, and he's dissolved the parliament. And now you have these mass protests in India. I'm wondering what you think this means for the Modi government.
8: I think these protests are going to be impossible for the government to ignore, even though it seems to be trying really hard. All the messaging we've seen coming from leaders of Modi's party, that's the Bharatiya Janata Party, have been attempts to show that this is just the opposition trying to make this an anarchic situation, that they don't have an agenda, that they're just, you know, trying to create chaos. But it's not sitting. And I think one of the reasons why we also saw the targeting of journalists was that they realized that building that narrative is not working. We have a chief election commissioner who faced some pretty damning expose in a very big newspaper about the way he was functioning. And since then, we have heard absolutely nothing from him. We don't know where he is. And of course, this is in a country where the prime minister has not given a press conference ever since he was elected as the prime minister of this country. So perhaps the chief election commissioner is simply following in his footsteps by quickly disappearing from public sight when things become a little difficult. But I think, yes, this tactic of ignoring, this tactic of trying to suppress narratives and suppress people has not been working. We are seeing how today so many more people have gathered. The rally that Shoaib is at right now is very, very large. And so I think, you know, no matter what narrative they try to build, this is not going to go away.
2: Janvi Sen of The Wire, Shoaib Daniel from The Scroll, both independent news websites in India. Daniel was one of those thousands arrested on Saturday and will continue to cover these protests. Coming up, it's Indigenous Peoples Day. We'll speak with the Native American activist Leonard Peltier, who spent almost 50 years behind bars. Stay with us. Pavan Guru Pani Pita.

0: 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I'm Amy Goodman with Anjali Kamat.
1: Today is Indigenous Peoples Day, a day to honor Indigenous people, their history, their cultures, their ongoing struggles for justice and sovereignty. We turn now to Leonard Peltier, one of the world's most prominent champions for Indigenous rights. He's a longtime political prisoner who spent nearly half a century behind bars for a crime he says he did not commit. Last year, in the final hours of his administration, President Biden commuted Leonard Peltier's sentence. Leonard is now home, but his conviction has not been overturned, and he remains under home confinement. His story is the subject of a remarkable new documentary called Free Leonard Peltier. The film draws on decades of archival footage to examine Leonard Peltier's case and the half-century-long movement to free him. This is the film's trailer.
2: There's some firing now.
3: What do you remember about the shootout?
4: I felt the bullets going by my head.
2: This right, there's surely going to be some blood spilled here.
5: I want to ask you about the dead agents. Did you kill them?
4: No, I did not kill them.
6: Leonard turned 80 last week. In a couple of months, he'll begin his 50th year of incarceration.
7: Native activist Leonard Peltier
8: is an American Indian accused of murdering two FBI agents.
5: Do you think that you'll ever be released from prison?
4: If enough people look at the evidence, yes.
9: They say we don't have no civil rights. They're terrorizing these people on the reservation.
8: The American Indian Movement.
10: We have found it necessary to force the white man to listen.
11: That kicked the door open.
4: We found documents where the government had tried to illegally buy Indian lands.
12: It's always because of the land.
13: The government said that they were going to use paramilitary forces, and they wanted to be able to shoot to kill.
14: As a result of that firefight, two FBI agents died.
15: They needed to get a man. The government did so many things wrong.
16: We want to wake up the little people, expose U.S. government and FBI conspiracy.
15: I came across a teletype that contradicted the primary piece of evidence.
17: We want to talk about what this FBI has been doing, and we want to discuss cause and reason.
10: We only want the white man to live up to his own laws.
3: The feds were saying, shoot to kill.
11: That alone ought to be enough to make the authorities hang their head in shame.
10: We're continuing on this battle because we want to bring Leonard home.
4: I am someone that's trying to make a better life for my people.
0: That's the trailer for the new documentary, Free Leonard Peltier. The film's being released today, Indigenous Peoples Day, co-directed by Jesse Shortbull and David France. On Friday, I spoke to France and Leonard Peltier, who joined from his home on the Turtle Mountain Band of Chippewa Reservation in Belcourt, North Dakota. I began by asking Leonard Peltier what Indigenous Peoples Day means to him.
18: First of all, I would like to thank everybody for allowing me to be here and to make my presentation, let you know how I still feel as I did 50 years ago or longer. I'm still an activist and a warrior for the people, and I will continue till I die. But Indigenous Day is a day that's long overdue for any type of recognition, any type of appreciation that the natives of this country, this continent, had to offer to humanity. Some people became greedy and selfish and murderous, and they tried to exterminate us because they wanted it all for themselves. Well, 500 years later, we're still here, and I'm still talking, and I'm going to talk till I die. I am not going to give up because we are not free yet. We are in danger. Trump and these organizations are talking about doing away with our reservations and our treaties and everything else. That's it. That's it for us. If we lose those, we're done. It's over with. We're vanished, as they called us in the 50s and 60s, of vanishing Americans. And we have a right, as much as anybody in the world, on earth, to defend themselves. And that's what we do. We defend ourselves. We weren't out looking to go to war or hurt anybody or kill anybody. That's not what we were about. We want our freedom. Indigenous Day is another day for us, excuse me, to express these feelings, to let the world know that we're still here and we're going to stay here. You're not going to get rid of us. I'm here on this day to say thanks to all of you who supported us.
0: And Leonard, if you can talk about what happened in the last hours of the Biden administration. In fact, I believe it was announced when he was getting in the car with Trump to go to Trump's inauguration that you heard that you would be released from prison.
18: I actually didn't hear until for certain was until Biden only had a couple days or a few hours, whatever left, whatever it was, he didn't have much time left. And that's when I actually heard that I was getting commutation under home confinement. At least it was out of a prison cell. But I'm still basically under jurisdiction of an illegal conviction. I was never legally convicted. I was never legally indicted. So when they put up evidence that's false, that's not a hearing. And that's been proven over and over that the grand jury hearing was fake. The trial had admitted racist on a jury. The judge was overturned numerous times for making racial statements against Native people. So I never did get a trial. That was all fake. But they wanted me to die in prison. So thanks to you, the people, you're the ones that helped get me out here.
0: I want to go to two clips of the new film Free Leonard Peltier and then talk to the co-director. This clip features Leonard Peltier and three other AIM activists, that's American Indian Movement activists, arrested in connection with the shootout at Pine Ridge in 1975. They discuss how the fighting began.
19: Come on, you guys. Time to be warriors. Get your guns and go up there and protect the elders.
14: We responded and we ran towards the jumping bowl. We were met by individuals that were firing upon the houses. We had no idea who these individuals were.
20: Figured it was an attack by some of the goons.
19: I don't know really how the gunfight started. My main concern was the safety of our people.
20: I ran into the houses because there was little babies there and pregnant children. Got them out of there.
21: Yeah, it just happened so fast.
0: That was Dino Butler, Bob Robideau, and Leonard Peltier, and then Norman Brown. This clip goes back to November 14th, 1975. Oregon State Police stopped a motorhome. Leonard Peltier was inside. This is another clip from Free Leonard Peltier.
14: And just as he's getting on, here goes this mobile home. He decided to stop us, claim the glory. The deputy sheriff says that he heard two shots. So he fires at the vehicle. Leonard saw that when running into the fields. The deputy sheriff fired at him. But he escaped.
0: And that was the voice of the AIM leader, American Indian Movement leader, Dennis Banks. All in Free Leonard Peltier. David France is the co-director with Jesse Shortbull. David, talk about the making of this film.
22: The making, I guess, really for me goes back almost 50 years, because as you said, I was a witness to the news reports around the events of 1975 and then the efforts to find Leonard, which was and remains, I think, the largest and longest FBI manhunt in history. It's a story that galvanized my understanding of justice, social justice. And when I realized that Leonard was approaching his 50th anniversary, I visited him in Coleman in Central Florida and asked him for permission to tell his story. And it was a conversation that took some time before he agreed that we could do it. And one of those conditions was that we put together an indigenous team of filmmakers to lead in the making of the film.
0: And when you talk about the longest manhunt in FBI history, Leonard had escaped to Canada. Meanwhile, Bob Robideau and Dina Butler were put on trial.
22: Correct.
0: And they were acquitted.
22: They were found not guilty by reason of self-defense.
0: And so the search by the state was for another jury, another court.
22: What's really clear from the record is that after they lost that case against those two men, those co-defendants, they were prepared to do anything to convict Leonard Peltier. That included falsifying evidence, covering up exculpatory evidence, coercing people into giving false testimony, and it was a crime against the justice system after another, in order to frame Leonard for the assassination of these two federal agents. And although he and his team were able to prove over and over that every bit of evidence used against him in his conviction was brought into question, he was never able to get a retrial. He was never able to get a hearing before the Supreme Court, and it had become, for him and for anybody watching it, one of the most Kafkaesque experiences in American history.
0: Leonard Peltier, there was a moment when President Biden, this is before he commuted your sentence, when President Biden apologized for the residential schools that people like you, indigenous children, were put in. Can you talk about growing up as a Native American in this country and what happened to you as a child?
18: I grew up in an era when we were just coming out of the times when this was actually a concentration camp. We couldn't leave the reservation without a pass. And that's even to go to shopping for groceries on the border towns of our nation. We're a nation. We're not reservations. We're nations. And we had to pay for that pass. I never got to go to town until I was about 6 years old, I think, something like that there, because we had to pay for it. We didn't have money to pay for stuff like that. So the racism was just so out. It was so out, and I mean, it was just so obvious. It was not even trying to. They didn't even try to hide it. Of course, to us younger people, they started. They wouldn't be so vocal about it because they get their goddamn ass. And because we start fighting back, my generation started fighting back real strong.
0: Do you remember the first day you were taken to a residential school and what these residential schools were, where you were taken, where you were living?
18: My grandfather died in 1952, who was my hero. He was a very cultural person. He was very, very popular. And he passed, and my grandmother went up to the agency to see if they can get my grandfather and grandmother was raising myself, my sister Betty, and my cousin Pauline, and she went up to the agency to try to get some help because she had no way to support us and feed us and everything, and so. In retaliation, they took us to the boarding school in Wapton, North Dakota. I mean, I tried to escape there from there at 10 years old. I fell in the Red River and almost drowned. So that was the type of conditions we had. When we got there, they took us to the barber room, the barbershop, and and they buzz cut all our hair off, and then they we stripped us of all of our clothes, took our what clothes we had, and poured DDT over us. Some people said that in their generation, they poured kerosene over them, but DDT is poison. And then we went to the shower and took a shower after that. But the brutality was, it was so open for the least violation of any kind of rule. And that's what, and all we were being taught was that we were saved by the white man from who came to our shores, because we were a bunch of savages here. And we didn't know nothing, and we did. I mean, it was just outright racism.
0: Leonard, I wanted to go to the year 2000. It was election day when President Clinton called into our station, WBAI, to talk about getting out the vote. Because the president of the United States was on the phone and you were in prison, yours was a case we had been covering for years, I got to ask him this question.
1: President Clinton, since it's rare to get you on the phone, let me ask you another question. And that is, what is your position on granting Leonard Peltier, the Native American activist, executive clemency?
2: Well, I don't have a position I can announce yet. I believe there is a new application for him in there, and when I have time after the election's over, I'm going to review all the remaining executive clemency applications and, see what the merits dictate. I will try to do what I think the right thing to do is based on the evidence.
0: That was part of President Clinton's response a quarter of a century ago when I asked him about whether he would free you from prison, Leonard Peltier. It would take another quarter of a century. At that time, the FBI staged a major demonstration. Talk about how rare that demonstration was.
18: It was not only rare, that was illegal. They cannot march in the streets with weapons. This is against the Constitution and the laws of the United States of America. And this is what we got to tell people. They were marching in the streets armed.
22: It's absolutely true. It was the first and only time that the FBI has staged a demonstration ever in public. And there were 500 people, FBI agents, former FBI agents, armed agents, who circled the White House in silent protest to warn the president of their position on any movement to free Leonard Peltier. And it was really a shocking display of the agency that had committed these crimes against Leonard, demanding that the civil government not overturn their campaign. And it was threatening, and it was certainly very effective.
0: I thought it was very interesting. The part of the film that deals with James Reynolds. And I wanted to ask, Leonard, you about this. James Reynolds was the prosecutor in charge of the district that tried and convicted you. But he would go on to remove his name from the case. And he went on to sign a petition for your release based on FBI judicial and prosecutorial misconduct. He would campaign for your freedom.
18: Yes.
0: Talk about that.
18: Well, he wasn't the only one. The regional director of the FBI, Don Edwards, he was the third in line to be the director of the FBI. He was a committed supporter. They asked him how come he was supporting me, and he said, well, I worked there. I know what they did to Leonard. And there's other FBI agents also that came forward and supported. And judges. Reynolds is just one of the latest ones that in the last 10 years came forward and mentioned about the illegal things. He said Leonard never committed no crimes on that reservation, which is true. Judge Haney, He was the main judge in the Eighth Circuit Court of Appeals on the murder weapon. He was sitting there, was going to overturn the case because the murder weapon was false. And all of a sudden, he denied it. And so we find a document later on where an FBI agent made a phone call to Washington, D.C., and he said, I just left Judge Haney's office, and it went very well for us in the Peltier case. I will make a full report as soon as I get back to Washington. I want that report. That belongs to me. That belongs to my case. Why can't I get that? Why is this stuff being withheld from me to this day, over 50 years later?
0: Can you talk about getting documents under FOIA, David France?
22: There was a huge number of documents that have been released over the decades, but there are still tens of thousands of pages that have not been released and won't be released, despite litigation around them, on the basis of national security. That's the explanation that's been given to the courts. National security is keeping those documents from public view, including the ones that Leonard is seeking. You have to ask yourself what possible national security issue could be involved in this FBI campaign against Leonard and campaign against the American Indian Movement. And I can think of none, except what we discovered, that the United States declared that it was in the national interest, strategic national interest, to claim access to the minerals at Pine Ridge, including the minerals necessary for making atomic bombs. And that might be their explanation. It certainly wouldn't hold up today, but and yet they still maintain that they should not be released to the public.
0: When I did the question and answer after the film here in New York, talking to Holly Cook Macaro, who was a lobbyist with the NDN Collective fighting for your freedom, she talked about the importance of Deb Haaland, who's now running for governor of New Mexico, and Javier yes. Becerra. At the time, he was health secretary under Biden, and he is now running for governor of California. The two of them working to have you freed. What did that mean to you, Leonard Peltier?
18: Well, it was kind of, I would say, soothing to know that we did have some victories. We are having some victories. It isn't total loss, like it seemed to be for so many years, that we were not making any gains. We were still living in the worst poverty, in the danger. They just passed a law here 6 months ago, where maybe a little bit longer, where if a Native woman is killed, they have to investigate immediately. Just think of that too. I mean. You know, they didn't have to investigate when an Indian woman was killed. And this is 2025. They just tried to pass a law where we can't buy back our own land. I mean, we beat the law. We defeated it. But nevertheless, this is what we're still facing today. Today, Indigenous Day, the day that's supposed to be honoring us, and at least leave us alone. Let us lead our own lives. Let us do our own thing. We're not here to overthrow the United States government. That's not what we're here for. We just want to be left alone. Let us live our own lives. Let us have our own society we've had for thousands of years. What the hell? We don't want to be part of a government that's killing women, children, babies, and bombing every damn thing that they can, and talking about annihilating a race of people.
0: You're talking about the war in Iran.
18: That's right, right. Who wants to be part of that? I don't. We don't. We only be part of that. That's what happened to us. So You know, this is, we're supposed to celebrate Indigenous Day when we see this stuff still going on and still happening to us.
0: Leonard, I was hoping you'd be sitting here at the table. I was hoping that when the film came out in New York City, that you'd be there addressing the audience. There was a display of your artwork. We haven't even talked about the fact that you are an artist at the Friends Academy here in New York City. Yeah. Can you talk about what the conditions of your confinement are, though you are not in Coleman Prison or before that in Leavenworth?
18: Well, the conditions, I mean, is a million times better than that prison cell. I mean, you know, 6 by 9 feet with another person living with another person. And that's not very much room. That's 3 feet of space. I now have a couple of acres here, and I got a nice little house Native people bought for me, not the government.
0: And David France, what are you hoping to do with this film, Free Leonard Peltier?
22: I'm bringing Leonard's story to the public again, because I think many years ago his story was very well known, to remind people that the history, the horrible history, genocidal history of the United States government against indigenous people is not a thing of the distant past. With the stories that Leonard tells about being confined to his reservation as a child, being taken away from his home to strip him of his culture and his connection to his people and spirituality, the idea that in Leonard's lifetime, it was illegal for indigenous people to practice their own religious ceremonies. This happened within Leonard's lifetime, and it's still happening in very important ways. And that's one of the reasons why he's still being repressed by the government, and it's and telling his story, as he is constantly aware of, is a way to demand that kind of reckoning from the U.S. government and the American people.
0: That's David France, co-director with Jesse Sherpa of the new Netflix documentary, Free Leonard Peltier. And longtime indigenous activist Leonard Peltier himself, his sentence commuted last year in the final hours of the Biden administration after almost 50 years in prison. Leonard spoke to us from his home on the Turtle Mountain Band of Chippewa Reservation in Belport, North Dakota. This breaking news, federal officials have just carried out a dawn raid of Congressmember Ilhan Omar's house. And that does it for this show. Steal the Story, please. The documentary about Democracy Now! Will be viewable online for the first time in exclusive special events starting Tuesday, October 13th at 8 p.m. Eastern Time. If you live in U.S. and Canada, check out stealthestory.org. I'm Amy Goodman with Anjali Kamat.

0: This is New York City. I'm James B., and stay tuned now for The Man, with 2 hours of uninterrupted nostalgia, with the accent on jazz. And now, the sounds of satin. Tom Parker.
1: My thanks to you, James B., and hi, everyone. Tom Parker with you for the next 2 hours, our musical bag, Nostalgia with the Accent on Jazz. Always a delight to spend these 2 hours together with you. This is our time to relive laid-back sounds of yesteryear. From New York, it's jazz. Nice and easy.

Anyone left? From the New York and cross country to America's West Coast, out of Venice, California, talking about John Lee Clayton. John Lee Clayton, from studying double bass under Ray Brown to playing within the Basie band, and then later on he became the principal bass player within the Amsterdam Philharmonic Orchestra. And then, of course, follow-on from that was the Clayton Hamilton Jazz Orchestra. He's the leader of the pack. That's John Clayton, together with his brother Jeff on alto sax and the drummer Jeff Hamilton. Supergroup, you betcha. One great band. Listening there to Blue Blowers Blues. It's a John Clayton composition. The album is called Heart and Soul. From Manhattan's borough of New York City, we'd like to welcome in stations now throughout Australia and to all states, thanks to the Australian Community Radio Network, the network sponsored by APRA, bringing you the music of the nation through community stations. Welcome, welcome one and all to the sounds of New York City. Good to be with you. Yes, Tom in the chair and you good folk out there. Let's enjoy these sounds together.

Well, she's Canadian, but she doesn't live there anymore, preferring the warmth of Miami, Florida. Her name is Deborah Cox. Lots of action for this lady, from record albums to television, live theatre. In 2016, she starred in the Broadway-bound musical called Josephine, which was the life

in the birth of the Cool Project, usually, of course, attributed to Miles Davis. And he co-led the famous pianoless group with Chet Baker. I think you know who I'm talking about. Well, later years, it saw him combine sophisticated arrangements with Cool on an often tender baritone sax within the small group and the big band. Yes, that's the man. His name, Jerry Mulligan.

couple of saxophones there belonging to Jerry Mulligan and Stan Getz. Good sound? You bet. That's Lou Levy on piano, Ray Brown bass and Stan Levy drums. As I say, Mulligan and Getz and the Charlie Parker composition, Scrapple from the Apple. It's taken from that Jerry Mulligan Stan Getz album called Getz Meets Mulligan in Hi-Fi. It's a Verve recording. It's two of a kind time right now, time to put a couple of song titles together in sentence form, and making that indeed your two of a kind. Well, this week we're saying hi to Deirdre Watson. Deirdre Watson out there in New South Wales. Hi to you, Deirdre, and thanks for your two of a kind. Goes like this. Don't blame me, blame it on my youth.

Oh, don't blame me. Blame it on my youth. That's Nat King Cole. It's nice trombone sounds there, too, also from Juan Tizol. That's this week's Two of a Kind. Now, thanks going out to the New South Wales, Deirdre. Deirdre Watson out there in New South Wales. Thanks, Deirdre, and let's hear from you again. Put a couple of song titles together in sentence form. We'll do it again next week. You're Two of a Kind. You're listening to From New York, Jazz Nice and Easy, across Australia on the Community Radio Network. I'm Tom Parker. This is the album called So What, featuring the trumpet sounds of Mr. Eddie Henderson.

It's a great album, this one. The album called So What, featuring the trumpet sounds of the one and only Eddie Henderson. Bob Berg on tenor throughout the album, David Kikorski on piano, Ed Howard bass, Billy Hart drums, and combination drums of also with Victor Lewis. Listening now, of course, to the Wayne Shorter composition, Footprints, the Eddie Henderson album called So What? So What? Time for a couple of love songs.

Guess I'll hang my tears out to dry. That's Irene Crowell and Jane Harvey. A nice treatment of Here's That Rainy Day. Couple of love songs. Turn our attentions now to a super group. It's a group that you just don't get to hear too much anymore. Wonderful sounds belonging to the alto of Lou Donaldson, on tenor saxophone Tina Brooks, Eddie McFadden on guitar, Art Blakey drums, and on that big B3 Hammond organ, yeah, the wonderful sounds of the one and only Mr. Jimmy Smith. This album from 1954, I think it was. 1958, in Harlem's Small's Paradise, live performance and a goodie too. Enjoy with me now sounds of that group belonging to Mr. Jimmy Smith.

Well, a long haul, but what a great haul indeed. The sounds of the B3 Hammond organ of Mr. Jimmy Smith, well worth the two tracks, I'm sure you'll agree, from this great album, the album called Cool Blues from 1958, recorded in Harlem at Small's Paradise. And that great lineup of Lou Donaldson, Tina Brooks, Eddie McFadden, and Art Blakey, and of course the wonderful Mr. Jimmy Smith. Listening there, of course, to A Night in Tunisia, the Dizzy Gillespie composition, and then that great standard by Johnny Burke and Jimmy Van Heusen, What's New? Jimmy Smith's Cool Blues.

On Sound Trilogy, The Odd Couple, Frank Sinatra and Axel Stordahl. It's impossible to overestimate the contribution of Axel Stordahl to the initial phase of the Frank Sinatra success story. Rarely receiving cover of brilliance or billing on a Sinatra album, primarily because his Sinatra sessions only found their way onto albums years after the fact. Stordahl was never given the degree of attention afforded to Frank Sinatra's capital collaborators, Nelson Riddle, Billy May, Gordon Jenkins. For the entire 8 of the 9 years Frank Sinatra remained with Columbia Records, 1944 through 52, Axel Stordahl was totally responsible for all music, for that number one personality in films, recordings, and for a long time, two radio shows running simultaneously. Somehow, Axel Stordahl managed to please everybody. Billy May remembers, Axel was a wonderful guy with a very low fuse, which is unheard of in the music business. People would just explode, yelling and screaming. Oh, not Axel. He'd just stand there smoking his pipe, and then after everybody got their egos out of the way, Axel would just go ahead and do his job. The tunesmith, Sammy Kahn, said, I remember and I tell people that the trouble with Christianity is that I meet so few Christians. When it comes to a man like Axel Stordahl, he's a Christian, and that's a very great compliment. And I don't give out a lot of compliments. His calm aplomb, his mature arranging, was the perfect springboard for the aggressive Mr. Frank Sinatra on his meteoric rise as to where we know where he all went. Incredible stardom.

Frank Sinatra, Axel Stordahl's orchestra, If You Are But a Dream. Two years older than Sinatra and also a first-generation American, Axel Stordahl was born in Staten Island, New York, 1913. Playing trumpet at summer ranging, he was hired along the way with the singer Jack Leonard by Tommy Dorsey. Stordahl's superior arranging became a strong part of the Tommy Dorsey sound. Giving up trumpet, Dorsey encouraged Stordahl to arrange and gradually became responsible for the bulk of the band's sweet numbers. A ballad man at heart, he was rarely at home working on flag wavers or up-tempo numbers. When Frank Sinatra replaced the singer Jack Leonard in the Dorsey Band 1940, the partnership of Sinatra-Stordahl blossomed. And later, from 1944 till 1953 at Columbia, at this period of Sinatra's career, Stordahl arranged over 500 songs for Frank Sinatra, who committed approximately half of those to commercial wax for Columbia. The arranger George Serovo remembers, Axel wrote with great transparency. He knew how not to overcomplicate. You might look at his string scores and see only two or three different notes, but the results he got speak for themselves. Well, it didn't take me too long to catch on just how good that was, and I included that in my own writing.

Nancy, with a laughing face. Frank Sinatra, the orchestra and arrangement, Axel Stordahl.

In February of 1950, Columbia Records hired one Mitch Miller as their new head of the pop singles market. Mitch Miller's knack of pushing gimmick songs, plus a marked decline in record sales for Frank Sinatra, found all three, Columbia, Miller, and Sinatra, at odds with one another. He can also throw in a failing voice as well as a failing love affair, one Ava Gardner. While things were at their lowest, some pathetic song material pushed by Mitch Miller, Mama Will Bark, Roving Kind, eventually recorded by Guy Mitchell, by the way, becoming a huge hit, saw Frank Sinatra walking out on that Columbia Records deal. Columbia Records still had some 6 months to run. His last recording for Columbia in September 17, 1952. But things weren't at their lowest. He joined up with that young fledgling label from California, Capitol Records, running for many, many years until finally that came to an end. With this song and Frank Sinatra, Axel Stordahl.

Some ideas of a musical partnership between Frank Sinatra and Axel Stordahl came to an end. Both were to join that new record company out there in California, Capitol Records, 1953, but would never continue that partnership, each going their own musical way. The pairing of these two would only occur once more, as you've just heard at that last recording session Frank Sinatra would do for Capitol. Unhappy with what he felt was poor treatment from Capitol, Sinatra was reunited with his old friend Axel Stordahl for one last Capitol album, aptly titled The Point of No Return. It was an album recorded in anger by Frank Sinatra, whilst the ever-calm Mr. Stordahl quietly did his job as usual. They were never to work together again. The Odd Couple, Frank Sinatra and Axel Stordahl. And that's our sound trilogy of the week.

0: Country to the big city, that's Eddie Koster. Eddie Koster from a rural mining town playing quite attacking piano styles and vibes, I should say, opened all jazz ears in the shortest period of time. And when I say short, it was exactly that. In a little over some 10 years, Eddie Koster's musicianship was prominent in groups of the guitarist Tal Farlow, Woody Herman, the Bob Brookmeyer, Clark Terry Quintet, Bill Evans too. He doubled on vibes and piano. Eddie Koster's attacking style was really a very exciting one that certainly came to a halt in 1962 when his car went off the New York Parkway, and that was that. Gone at the age of 32. Rather sad. Piano playing and vibes of the man himself, Mr. Eddie Koster. If I Rebel. Nightclub memories now. Australia's nightlife of the 1960s. You know, whilst the suburbs all sported their golf clubs and bowling clubs and leagues and RSL clubs, all featured top-line shows from around the world as well. Of course, the cream of Australian show business as well. Major cities also joined in the fun with their top-of-the-line nightclubs and major hotel showrooms, talking about the 1960s. The Menzies Hotel, Sydney, and Melbourne Chevron Hotel, Tasmania's Casino, Adelaide's top club, the Prince's Highway Restaurant. Oh, there was Mario's in Melbourne, and in Sydney, Sammy Lee's and Latin Quarter, and also nightclubs Andre's and Checkers. Just a great, well, it was a whole bunch. Australia was just full to overflowing with top flight entertainment. You can combine this with Lee Gordon big shows also at the city stadiums, and we just had it all. And those overseas shows, out they came, from Louis Armstrong to Shirley Bassey, and from Nelson Eddy to Buddy Rich, from Wayne Newton to this lady who successfully played Australia some 10 times within the 1960s. Audiences loved her to bits. Her name, Frances Faye.
1: Now the crescendo proudly presents the fabulous Frances Faye.

Well, she was wonderful. And as I said, she played Australia so many times over the years of the 60s. Very, very popular in Sydney and Melbourne. I don't know about Adelaide or the rest of Australia, but certainly those two cities favoured her and enjoyed her. The sounds of the lady herself, Miss Frances Fay. It's the guitar stylings of Mr. Bobby Broom.

It's the wonderful guitar playing of Mr. Bobby Broom. Australian audiences, of course, were privileged to have seen him quite a few years ago now when he came out, certainly worked Sydney at the Opera House, I know that, together with Sonny Rollins in attendance, and Bobby Broom in attendance, I should say. Bobby Broom, when Dennis Carroll on bass and Makaya McCraven on drums, and a goodie. Yep, Oh Lady Be Good. It's taken from his album. The album is called My Shining Hour.

From New York, Jazz Nice and Easy is produced in studios in Manhattan, New York City, and heard nationally across Australia on the Community Radio Network. Well, that old clock on the wall says we're out of here. It's time to close out our little soiree. Let's do it again next week. Same time. Same place. I'll see you here. In New York, I'm Tom Parker.

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3: Welcome to another Saturday. Welcome to your weekend. Hope we're going to have some fun this morning. Coming up, we've got The Wire. They're going to talk about older Indigenous people who speak their cultural language at home are less likely to drink alcohol. Amber Petty from the Silent Generation podcast is going to speak with you. We've got an AMRAP chart song of the week from Cassidy Ray. We are joined by the one and the only original member of INXS turned country superstar, Andrew Farris. Pat Farmer is going to give us part two of his book, Pole to Pole. He'll tell you all about his contributions to charities and the marathons that he ran to raise funds. Murph's in with the top five countdown. And in two songs' time, Artifacts come in. They're going to talk Shearing the Ram, part one.

0: Time to get a bit arty on a Saturday morning. Arty facts are in. They're talking shearing the ram. This is part one.
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3: English-born painter Tom Roberts helped birth Australian Impressionism, and along the way created one of the movement's masterpieces. Yeah, I said it. This week, we're talking about Shearing the Rams. Welcome to Arty Facts. I'm Matt Stewart. I'm here with my very good friends, Dave Warnicki and Jess. Jess.
4: And, that'll do.
5: Hello. Thanks for having us.
6: Thank you so much for having
3: us. Thanks so much for joining me here.
4: In your house.
3: In my house.
6: What a beautiful home.
3: The Ian Potter Centre is is my lounge room. I think of it as Melbourne's lounge room.
6: Yeah.
3: How comfy is it?
4: It's beautiful. Is the Yarra your toilet?
3: No, no.
4: The Yarra looks like
3: my bath. So we're here today to talk about this painting, which is a beautiful coincidence as we are sitting right in front of it now. Are you familiar with it?
6: Yes. I can actually say that most of the ones that we've done in this series, no. But this one, yes, I am familiar with this one.
4: It feels blasphemous, but for me, no.
3: Yeah, interesting. Huh. Well, you're going to learn a bit about it now, Dave. It's Thank an you. Icon.
4: I'm loving what I'm saying.
3: It's like an icon meeting an icon.
4: Thanks.
3: And magic's been made. So your name? So I'm going to tell you a bit about the artist, Tom Roberts, and then we'll get onto this icon of the art world. Shearing the Rams. Can you tell?
4: Great title.
3: Yeah, it is what it says it is. But we'll start with the artist, Tom Roberts.
4: Great.
3: He was born on either the 8th or the 9th of March in 1856. They're not sure which one. It depends on whether you trust his birth certificate or his tombstone.
6: Oh.
3: Personally, when it comes to births, I go with the birth certificate. Feels like that's right in its area of expertise.
6: Yeah,
4: but the birth certificate didn't say anything about his date of death.
3: No, it didn't.
4: You trust the tombstone for that one.
3: Exactly. So he was born in Dorchester in England. After his father, Richard, died, his mother, Matilda, immigrated with Tom and his two siblings to Australia, where they lived in Collingwood, a suburb of Melbourne from 1869.
6: Nice.
3: The first years in Australia were tough, with the family struggling to make ends meet. Tom started becoming interested in art, and by 1873, he was studying at the Collingwood and Carlton Artisans School of Design.
6: Ooh.
3: He quickly showed promise and was awarded a prize for landscape painting. Huh? How many of them have you got?
6: Three.
4: Only two.
3: Oh.
6: Yeah.
3: I don't have any.
6: Don't ask me to do people, though. Cannot even do stick figures. Landscapes? I'm amazing.
3: How hard are noses?
6: Oh, don't get me started.
3: Well, he's done so many of them, too.
6: Yeah, heaps of noses. Nearly all of them have a nose.
4: What about, like, there's a guy at the back with a hat covering his nose.
6: Yeah.
3: I think that's a trick I use.
4: Yeah, stuff the nose
6: it's
4: up.
6: It's too hard.
3: In 1874, he enrolled at the National Gallery of Victoria's Art School. So this part of what is now the Ian Potter Centre, NGV, he studied. It's interesting the NGV has such a long history, which is kind of cool. And there he became friends with another future legend of Australian painting, Frederick McCubbin.
4: Oh,
3: ring any bells?
4: Yes.
3: He did that one there, for instance.
4: Wow.
3: I'm still getting over it, but that was a little print of that painting was in our lounge room when I was a kid, and it's so wild to be sitting near the real one.
6: You've never seen it?
3: I've never seen it.
6: How cool.
3: Yeah, so cool. While studying at the NGV school, McCubbin was nicknamed the Prof. He loved to read, and the other students loved to hear what he'd learnt, so they called him the Prof. Roberts, on the other hand, was nicknamed Bulldog. So we had Bulldog and the Prof.
6: I love that, and I'm buying that album.
3: From 1881 to 1884. They were split up because Bulldog travelled to London, where he was selected to study at the Royal Academy of Arts.
6: Oh.
3: He was one of the first Aussie artists to get the call up over there. While he was over in London, he also spent a few weeks in Spain, and while he was travelling, he was introduced to the principles of Impressionism and plein air painting. You familiar with plein air painting?
6: No.
3: Don't have any idea what it was?
6: Have you not got it written down?
3: I'm freaking hell.
4: I mean, no one, Matt did.

0: the artist Roberts and where he fits into the Australian landscape.
1: So Tom Roberts is a really important figure for Australian art. He's certainly one of the most loved Australian artists at NGV. We think about Roberts' Australian precursors, people like Eugène von Gerard, who were very much in the kind of romantic tradition where they are removed from the landscape. They're looking at it as something wondrous and sublime. Roberts and his friends were all about embedding themselves in it, getting to know it really intimately. So we see landscapes that have no horizon line, a new sense of real familiarity with Australian bushes and trees. And there's that sense of this as something that is familiar, that is home, but that's being painted in a really revolutionary way.
2: And in fact, that was the start of what we know now, or we refer to as the Australian Impressionism movement, where the artists would get together and go on these camps into the bush.
1: And actually it's interesting to note that Victorian ideas around propriety and gender played a real part in this. So Sutherland and other women artists weren't able to stay overnight at the camps because that was seen as indecent when there were men staying there. Yeah. So they would trek out on the train, they'd take all their canvases and their materials and they'd spend the day painting with the men and then they'd have to go home again in the evening.
0: And then do it all again the next day.
1: And it's for this reason, actually. The painting behind us is an unusually large example of Sutherland's work, but a lot of these women were painting most of the time on a smaller scale, in part just because they had to carry all of those materials.
0: Okay.
1: And materials were really expensive, and they were paid less, too. So it was a difficult time, but they made a go of it.
3: Yeah.
4: So plein air painting, basically, it's the practice of painting landscape pictures out of doors. Or outside, as you might say today.
5: I would say out of doors.
4: It's a French term, I believe.
5: So you're out in the landscape while you paint the landscape
4: that
5: you're
4: in. Picture it, you're out there.
0: Yeah, doing a bit of this.
4: That's right. Yeah. You got big easel out.
5: Yep. You just look slightly over one side of the canvas and go, yes. Yeah. Back to it. Yeah.
4: That's right. That's plein air.
5: Yeah, nice.
4: The things he learnt in Europe helped shape his style, and according to the Australian Dictionary of Biography, one of my favourite websites.
0: Great source.
4: It's a great source. Love the ADB. He returned to Melbourne in 1885 at precisely the right moment to instigate a new school of painting based on plein air practice, which was allied to notions of nationalism and regionalism.
0: Ooh. I love that he precisely the right moment. Like he stepped off the boat and someone was saying, I reckon we need a new school. And he went, I've got an idea. And they went, all right.
4: Exactly. That's pretty much what happened. But yeah, it was interesting because at that time, around that time, it's the first time there were more Australian-born people than European immigrants living in Australia.
5: Ah.
4: You know what I mean?
0: Right.
4: And apparently there was starting to go, all the old Europeans were starting, or the young Europeans were going, we need to start getting our own identity here. Forget the motherland. We're a country now, or we're about to be. Still weren't, but it was moving that way. So they wanted the art to reflect it. The ADB goes on. Roberts' Melbourne colleagues immediately benefited from his experience. Arthur Streeton, for one, later claimed that Bulldog's example was crucial for him. It was a big deal. In the following years, after his return, Roberts and McCubbin, a.k.a.
0: the Prof.
4: Prof and the Bulldog.
5: Bulldog and the Prof.
4: Roberts and McCubbin started going on painting trips with others, including Streeton, as well as Charles Conder. You can see a condo just sort of... They would camp in places like Box Hill, Mentone, and later in the Heidelberg area. A couple of those paintings over there are from the Mentone trips.
5: Mm.
0: Looks very different these days.
4: Does look a little different.
5: Quite different, yeah.
4: Yeah, it was before the Edgy was there, for instance. That famous pub that...
0: that we've all been to.
4: We've all been to.
0: Yeah.
4: Dollar Pots Wednesday nights.
0: That's a good deal.
5: That's too good a deal. That's a dangerous deal.
4: It was a dangerous deal. Roberts later said, we went to the bush and tried to get it down as truly as we could. And that was always his ambition. Roberts' 1886 painting, as you can see here, The Artist Camp, portrays one of their camping trips to Box Hill. That's Frederick McCubbin seated by the tent and another artist, Lewis Abrahams, in the hat. Lewis has just cooked some chops. And what he's doing here is showing Frederick McCubbin the freshly cooked chops.
5: Look at this. Hey, Fred.
0: Hey,
5: look at this.
0: Check out me chop.
4: Yeah. No truer representation of that will you find.
0: No, it's his nickname, The Hat.
4: Yeah, it was The Hat.
5: No, it's Chop.
0: Bulldog the Prof. Some people call me Chop. You know why.
4: These plein air trips were the beginning of what would come to be known

0: as the Heidelberg School. Art critic Sidney Dickinson coined the term, the Heidelberg School, in 1891 when reviewing works by Arthur Streeton and Walter Withers. Since then, the term has evolved to incorporate all painters who went on these plein air artist camps around Melbourne and Sydney in the 1880s and 1890s. So we don't count. If we went there now, it doesn't. You could go to an artist camp in Box Hill now, but I'm afraid you don't make
1: the cut.
0: It
1: doesn't qualify.
0: It's both time and place. Sorry, mate.
2: So if I went to play some laser tag at Dark Zone in Box Hill, that wouldn't count.
1: That doesn't count.
0: Yeah.
1: Are you kidding me?
0: Well, you come up with another thing.
1: Laser tag can be art.
0: You could be the laser tag Box Hill school.
2: A lot of the artists you've mentioned, Rob's included, have often been referred to as being part of the Heidelberg School. David, can you tell us more about that term?
3: I mean, certainly the artists painted in Heidelberg, but they painted in lots of other locations around Melbourne, but also in Sydney. So that's a commonly used term, but we like to use the term Australian Impressionism to more accurately capture that sort of movement.
4: I think one of the things that was really important for them was finding new areas of inspiration. And after the turn of the century, several of them go back to Europe again. So Roberts, after sort of 1901, is back in London for a number of years. They're really quite nomadic.
0: According to the Art Gallery of New South Wales, in 1889, along with McCubbin, Streeton, Conder and others, Roberts staged the 9x5 Impression exhibition in Melbourne, which consisted of impressions of bush and city life rapidly painted on cigar box lids. So I think it was in part because they didn't have a lot of cash for canvases and whatever, so they just reused these cigar box lids, little paintings, and they had this, became quite an influential exhibition. Although art critic for the Argus newspaper, James Smith, condemned most of the paintings as a pain to the eye.
1: Just too small? I can't see it properly. A pain to the eye.
0: Yeah.
1: Okay.
0: That's pretty rough.
1: Yeah.
0: That's rough feedback.
2: It's like he poked himself in the eye with a cigar.
1: Yeah. I think it was unrelated to the art.
0: Despite being scorned by conservative critics, this groundbreaking show reinforced the group's claim that they were creating a new type of art in Australia. Cop that, Smith, your dog.
1: What do you know?
0: According to the State Library of New South Wales, the success of the wool industry made many squatters and pastoralists immensely wealthy, and by the 1880s, the wool business was booming. Hey, we're getting on to wool.
1: Mm. That feels relevant.
0: Yeah, that's why I mentioned it.
1: Oh, okay.
0: According to the Wheeler Centre, when Tom Roberts painted Shearing the Rams, he wanted to create a painting that would represent Australian life. What do you reckon? Is that how you see Australian life?
1: Yeah, pretty much, yeah.
0: It's like a bloody
1: share
0: house in Fitzroy to me, am I right?
1: Yeah, my life is reflected in this painting, very much so.
0: In 1888, Roberts visited Brocklesby Sheep Station north of the Murray River. Here's a photo of the shearing shed from the NGV archives. Roberts took that himself.
1: Wow.
0: So this is the outside of what he painted here.
1: Hmm.
0: Observing the shearers, Roberts drew around 80 sketches on his first trip there. A few of them are still in existence, as you can see. He returned there twice more to continue work on what would become Shearing the Rams. According to Lee Asprey, in an essay featured on the NGV website, Roberts picked out the most characteristic and picturesque of the shearers. Imagine how brutal that would be.
1: Yeah. You haven't
0: made
1: up, the cut?
0: Line up, fellas.
2: Oh. Line up and went,
0: nah.
2: You
0: no.
2: Cut.
0: You're going.
1: You've got a great personality, mate, but that doesn't come across in paint.
5: You're tuned in to Saturday Breakfast with Julie Reynolds. They said.

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0: What a joy it is to have our next guest on, Amber Petty, and she's going to talk about her podcast. Amber, good morning. What's this one all about?
2: I'm very proud of this one. It's called The Silent Generation. And basically The Silent Generation, well, it's sort of, it was a term coined back in 1951 by Time magazine. And it was the name that was given for the kind of like the young adults of the time. Like I sort of explain it like the millennials of back then. And it was, they were called The Silent Generation because it was felt that they weren't sort of, you know, they weren't activists. They were growing up in kind of like, you know, just post, you know, post or thereabouts at the start of the Great Depression, off the back of World War One. You know, parents were sort of suffering financially and probably mentally and you know, death and all of that kind of stuff. So they really didn't, they didn't grow up really with the luxury of, I guess, sort of going, oh, now what can I do in the world and how can I change things and, you know, and who's going to listen to me? It was very much a pocket of a generation that was, be sort of seen and not heard, and people didn't talk about their feelings, and they really became, I guess, sort of resilient generation, I have to say. And I basically wanted to do the series because I just thought, you know, working on and off in advertising agencies and, you know, in the media, we're just constantly hearing about what the millennials are doing and what they're going to do and predictions and, you know, surveys and this and that. And I thought, okay, that's all well and good, but why aren't we talking to the eldest people in our community, the people that have lived in decades and decades and decades of such extreme change in the world? Like, no other generation, I think, in history will go to their graves with more changing of the of all aspects of the way the world exists and humans exist together than any other generation. Oh my God, like, what's your story? Tell me what happened. Tell me what happened in the 40s. Tell me what happened in the 30s. You know, what about World War II? And what about how did your community sort of, you know, interact with each other, and what was your mum like? And just, I just find it crazy that there's this unbelievable kind of library of wisdom, life wisdom and history in the eldest of our community, and not enough people are honouring that. They're going, oh, you know, you're a bit past it. What would you have to say? It doesn't make sense to me. So I wanted to create a series that had a catchy little name. You know, okay, well, if we want to talk in generations, because advertising loves to, well, here's The Silent Generation, and most people haven't heard of that because they're not talking to them enough. And then literally it is as simple as having conversations with, you know, there's 8 episodes and they're all with just extraordinary people that I've basically spent an hour or so with and just asked them about their lives.
0: We're talking with Amber Petty about her podcast, The Silent Generation. But talk about early adapters. You were saying about change earlier.
2: Yeah.
0: They have seen everything. They've seen the fax machine. They've seen the television. They've seen man on the moon. They've seen cars. They've seen...
2: Totally. The difference between cars. They've seen a world that didn't have TV. The change in the world is mind-blowing. And now what actually gives me the creeps is just actually looking at the world now compared to the world that they, you know, were born into. And the way that we, you know, communicate, I actually think it's quite sad. I really have to say, and I shouldn't be saying this on a radio station, but it's not really the same. I mean, you know, there's obviously some wonderful parts of technology, but I'm talking mainly sort of the social media and stuff like that. But just the disconnection that we have in the community, that was definitely something that ran through the series, where I think there was definitely like a sadness that of the world that they used to know, where you knew your neighbours and, you know, if something was going on, you would go around there and support them, and, you know, you knew your butcher, and you might even know, you knew your bank manager, and just all of this kind of stuff. People were just so much more connected than they are now. Like, we think we're connected, but we're just not. And even, like, and I'm not a religious person, but the role that the church played, really less about religion and more about creating a community and a connected village. That's really beautiful. And I think it's really sad that that's been so disintegrated. You know, the young person's events, which were, you know, once you sort of hit the teens and, you know, stuff like that. So rather than rattling around looking for trouble out in the streets, you know, there are activities that acknowledge that age group and, you know, allow them to meet similar, you know, girls and guys in the area and stuff like that. But also when something tragic happened, you know, you'd have people lining up that you probably wouldn't even have to go shopping for food for a month. You know, because everyone steps in.
0: Tuna Mornay's lined up the street.
2: Darling, and you'd had eight lots of apricot chicken casseroles. We've become very, very fearful, disconnected, narcissistic and siloed. And, you know, and I understand that everything, you know, that was had a negative side. But I think also, I think we've focused so much on, you know, previous generation and all the negative sides that we've literally not bothered to discuss all the positives. Got to take some of the old stuff forward if it happens just to be a better way.
0: Every young generation is super cool.
2: Of course they are.
0: So the person that you might see on the street who's 85 years old and you think, oh, get out the way, you're old person.
2: Yeah.
0: That guy or that woman was the absolute coolest in their bunch.
2: That's exactly right. And I just think, the thing is too that, you know, but it's not even just about that. It's about going, what's ahead of me and what have I learnt? You know, I mean, that's the thing. Get the word wisdom and also respect. Like, there's not a lot of respect left in the world. That doesn't seem to be something that's being taught to our kids a lot. What is respect?
0: What have you found fascinating about the silent generation, something that you didn't know before, Amber Petty?
2: Well, it's not something that I didn't know, but it's that I have a different perspective on it now. I kind of really went into this going, oh, you know, I can't wait to kind of like really explore the silence and what damage that's done to them in not being able to speak up and not being heard in the past. And, you know, and I know that there was a lot of alcoholism that sort of came down the track because, you know, I understand when you feel sort of suppressed, you know, you pick up sort of addictions and things like that. But what I realised, and I should have known that with everything, there is a spectrum, right? So, you know, I could be a really lazy person. I could be on the spectrum of being lazy. So I'm either going to be really lazy, but the other end of the spectrum is I'm going to be actually highly productive. And I think what I realised that, yes, there's in terms of the staying quiet, definitely there was a lot of staying quiet, and that probably made life very difficult and probably a little lonely and what have you in many ways. But on the other end of the spectrum, what staying silent created was resilience. And resilience is actually an amazing thing that many of us, you know, younger people, are still trying to learn. And I tell you what, when my dad, I was literally 3 days away from losing my dad when I was interviewing Anne Alexander, who is the lady in the first episode. There was days after that, and you would know losing parents, you know, there was days after Dad died where, you know, I just didn't feel like getting out of bed. And I just kept thinking to a couple of them that had really talked so beautifully about sort of resilience, that I just went, get up and get on with it. You know, you just get up and get on with it. And I needed that, because if I just stayed in the emotion of it, I'd still be sitting there in bed now. So I realised that that was a power tool of theirs, but it was also made life tough for them in other respects.
0: Thank you, Amber Petty.
2: Thanks, Jules.
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0: The Wire is in next, and they'll talk about older Indigenous people are less likely to drink alcohol due to one thing.
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2: Research has revealed older Indigenous people who speak their cultural language at home are less likely to drink alcohol. A collective of Australian universities interviewed almost 800 Indigenous people over 16 years of age from across Australia, asking them to record their drinking habits on an online app. Professor Kylie Lee from La Trobe University says, contrary to stereotypes, there is little difference between Aboriginal and Torres Strait Islander people and non-Indigenous Australians who drink. National Radio News' Amy O'Halloran spoke with Professor Lee to find out more.
3: Most quantitative articles focus on, in quotation marks, the problems, so people who are drinking. This is really the first quantitative article that uses original data to focus on the stories of people who are not drinking. So what can we know about them? What can we know about their strengths, what they're doing in the community? And how can we learn from that to inform what policymakers and people on the ground could do to prevent uptake of risky drinking, which I think is really important?
4: What is the correlation between speaking Aboriginal languages at home and abstaining from drinking alcohol? Were most of these people in this statistic also older and unemployed, like mentioned in the articles?
3: Almost right. So just over one in five people in the group of people that we spoke with, and that was in an urban and remote South Australia in community, had not drunk any alcohol in the last 12 months. And of the people who were not drinking, as you said, they tended to be older rather than younger, but they actually tended to be not employed. They were more likely women, and interestingly, more likely they were to speak an Aboriginal language at home. When we asked people, you know, why don't you drink? Health and family reasons were most common, and a lot of people also said other, but the problem with other is that we're not sure what that other means for each person. And the most common harm that people who were not drinking experienced is stress. It wasn't alcohol-related harms from people who were drinking, because that was one of the questions that we asked, but it was more just in general stress that they experienced from drinking in their community. So I think it's really important because it's countering stereotypes that unemployed Aboriginal people drink a lot, or indeed they might be hooked on drinking. And previous research that we've published a couple of years ago, led by my co-author Tegan Weatherall, who has her PhD, Gamilaroi researcher, has actually shown that even amongst people who are hooked on drinking, the proportion of people who are hooked who are Aboriginal is really similar to the proportion of non-Aboriginal Australians who are hooked on alcohol. So again, Tegan's paper was almost like the first in trying to break down some of those stereotypes, but now we're trying to break down them by trying to see who are the people who are not drinking. And I think it's really important because of what we can learn to help people on the ground in terms of the service providers and the policymakers as well. The specific reasons why people abstain are really going to vary from community to community. And it's really, as you would know, based on local priorities and local culture. But if we can understand more from these local contexts, it's really going to greatly inform the efforts that we're all working towards in terms of crafting messages about reducing risky drinking.
4: And you talk about these crafting these messages. Can you actually explain that a little bit further? Because in the paper it says that understanding local reasons for abstaining from drinking alcohol can be useful for tailoring health campaigns. So can you explain that message a little bit further?
3: That means finding a hook that people are able to be interested in to receive. So when you go to your doctor and they're talking about you might have put on weight or you might not be sleeping well, the doctor's trying to find a hook, a way to plant a seed to get in there to your head to try and tell you about a health message, to try and in time change behaviour. And that's what we're trying to do here in the alcohol space. We're trying to learn from what the community tells us, particularly in this case for people who don't drink. What are the strengths? What are the reasons? So that we can try and craft and plant a seed in the community to get people reflecting on, oh, if I did drink, then this might happen or this might happen. Because so often a lot of the messages put out there, it's much easier to put out a message just which is one size fits all, yet I really believe from the work that my team has done around Australia with a range of Aboriginal communities that we need to be working in a much more localised way, because then you're able to tailor health messages to particular strengths and to particular communities, and everyone's into different things. I've been to communities where they're totally into basketball, but they're not really into AFL, or they're totally into art. So we need to be trying to find ways to tailor those health messages so that people can understand not only the National Health and Medical Research Council drinking guidelines, also just tips that they can do if they want to help someone who might be having worries around drinking as well.
4: These tailored messages, are they the focus going forward? Will there be anything else that can be done to help individuals, communities and families being affected?
3: In order to have that hook or to plant the seed to get communities invested in thinking about an issue, it's much easier to do that when they can understand their local story around drinking. And what I mean by that is, what is the quantitative data telling us? But communities don't have access to that data. What they have access to are the bad bits. So they know when someone gets sent away from the community, maybe to ED, or they know when there's trouble or other harms, or maybe a car accident related to drinking. I think that will equip communities, like that there will be care available for them. So I think that there's lots of things that we can do.
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1: 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He's going to join us and talk about his turn into country music. Going to play a few tracks along with that as well.

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1: Hello, welcome to Saturday. Welcome to your Saturday Brekkie Show. I'm Julie Reynolds. Now, The Wire, they're not too far away. Goddamn rap song of the week from Cassidy Rae. And Andrew Farris, founding member of INXS, has reinvented himself and is kicking goals in the country music scene. We catch up with him and I'll play a couple of tracks from him as well.

0: 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Coming next is the BBC News, followed by Good Morning Country.
1: BBC News with Moira Alderson. The White House has asked the US Ambassador to Greece, Kimberly Guilfoyle, to resign. It follows a string of damaging reports, including an alleged request to a Republican Party donor to pay off a six-figure credit card debt. She's denied misconduct. Ms. Guilfoyle, a former host on Fox News, was once engaged to the president's son, Donald Jr. Here's our correspondent in Washington, Bernd de Boosman.
2: For the last week or so, the Wall Street Journal and other U.S. media outlets have been reporting on allegations of her conduct in Greece, for example, asking for $100,000 for her credit card bill and in exchange for access to the administration, or threatening Greek officials at events. And that had become increasingly untenable for the Trump administration. Just yesterday, he said that the administration is not happy.
1: Britain's intelligence agency, MI5, has warned that far-right terrorism represents a growing threat and that young people in particular have made plans to attack mosques and venues related to immigration. The agency's head, Ken McCallum, was giving his annual speech outlining the various challenges to national and global security. These included foreign states using polarising algorithms to divide British society and terrorists using artificial intelligence. Here's our security correspondent, Frank Gardner.
3: A great concern to government, not just his organisation, is that what he called low sophisticated bad actors could try to enhance their capabilities using AI to either adapt an existing pathogen or even, God forbid, create a new bioweapon.
1: 11 sailors are missing after a drone attack on cargo ships off the coast of Bulgaria. Two ships were hit, one of them Ukrainian-owned, the latest in a series which has seen a total of five ships attacked close to Bulgaria's territorial waters. Its prime minister said the attacks would be to Russia's advantage and has summoned the Russian ambassador. Our Eastern Europe correspondent Nick Thorpe says Ukraine uses this part of the Black Sea for maritime trade.
4: Ukraine is increasingly depending on shipping grain and other products out through Romania's ports on the Danube. Those are then transshipped through the port of Constanza and on down through the Black Sea. So there's this sort of constant coming and going up and down that coast.
1: Rwanda has signed a 10-year deal to host Africa's first Formula One race in more than three decades. The event, which will be called the African Grand Prix, will start in the early 2030s. It will be held on a purpose-built circuit south of Kigali near a new international airport. The Rwandan president, Paul Kagame, said it was a proud moment for more than 100 million F1 fans across the continent. Activists have previously accused him of investing in sport to distract from his government's human rights record. BBC News. Netflix has announced it's secured the exclusive broadcast rights in Spain and Andorra for the next men's Football World Cup. It's the first time the subscription-based service will show games from the tournament as it looks to venture into more live sports coverage. Netflix says every Spain match, both semi-finals and the final, will be free to watch on TV. Houthi media say there's been an attack on the Yemen oil company and its depot in the Yemeni capital, Sana'a. It comes after the Saudi-led coalition backing pro-government forces in Yemen ordered the evacuation of the facility ahead of a military operation. The BBC says the Taliban government in Afghanistan has suspended the transmission of the broadcaster's content across FM radio. In a statement, the BBC said it was working with the authorities to address the situation. Jacob Evans has more details.
5: The BBC offers independent news in 45 languages across the world. It's a crucial outlet for people seeking impartial information away from the control of their government. Afghanistan is a prime example. With services mainly in Pashto and Dari, as well as English, the BBC reaches around 5.5 million people in Afghanistan, more than a fifth of the population. This announcement is the latest move by the Taliban government to suppress independent media. According to Reporters Without Borders, Afghanistan ranks 175th out of 180 countries for media freedom, with the Taliban exercising total control and journalists facing suppression and even torture.
1: Jacob Evans reporting. Russia's security agency says it's arrested a journalist from one of Japan's most prominent newspapers on suspicion of spying. The FSB said a Japanese national working for Hokkaido Shimbun was detained on the island of Sakhalin in Russia's Far East as he attempted to leave the country and taken to Moscow. Russia has used jailing foreign nationals as a means for initiating prisoner swaps. BBC News.
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right, a very good morning to you. Yes, it is Wednesday morning. It is October 14, and this is Good Morning Country from the bunker, situated halfway between Taree and Port Macquarie on a very wet mid-north coast at the moment. Folks, what's on the agenda this morning on this hump day? Our album of the week continues, and Dingo will be along to tell you about a new track from his album Nightwire. We'll also have Jack from Freco dropping in to tell you about their new single, Junie. That'll be around 7:15 this morning, and we've got the little livestock report as we do. It'll be along in just a tad over 20 minutes from now. I've got the jukebox locked and loaded. We've got the Far Gone Beauty standing by to get the music up and running on this Wednesday. And then we'll go to a wonderful lady that really has had a battle both musically and in her own life. But thankfully she came out the other side. And we're talking about... From Mullumbimby, another one of the Far North Coast residents. It's the land, boys, we're living, and it's home to you and me. But firstly, the Far Gone Beauties.

That's Catherine Jones and music from her catalogue, Gypsy on the Wrong Side of the World. And prior to that, Golden Rings. And with a bit of help from Steve Passfield, even Cowgirls Sing the Blues. Folks, we are heading to the Rural Livestock Report. And I've got another from Catherine Jones's catalogue. This one is, once again, with a bit of help from the industry, and you'll recognise the track instantly because it was a super hit worldwide for other artists, and plenty have tried to do it.

Welcome to your daily market update, powered by Auctions Plus, Australia's largest ag marketplace. I'm Lucy with today's report. In Forbes, cattle numbers lifted with agents yarding 1,670 head. Quality was mixed but fair with some good lines of well-bred cattle alongside secondary and crossbred types. The usual buyers competed in a mostly easier market. Middleweight yearling steers to feed were back 10 to 12 cents, selling from 470 to 550 cents per kilo. Heavies improved, making 470 to 561 cents, while the few finished types sold from 494 to 510 cents. Heifers followed a similar trend with middleweights at 425 to 506 cents and heavies 459 to 490 cents. Processors paid 459 to 500 cents. Heavy steers and bullocks made 460 to 500 cents per kilo. Grown heifers received 420 to 486. Cows were 2 to 6 cents better, with heavy finished cows at 399 to 420 cents and planter cows 360 to 392 cents. The best heavy bull reached 440 cents. Over to Bendigo, where numbers stepped up and demand followed in a very strong market for mutton and lamb. 18,800 lambs were yarded, up 5,000, while sheep lifted to 8,200 head, a total of just over 27,000, the largest offering in weeks. Lamb quality ranged from excellent to fair, with some lines showing dryness. Buyers favoured heavier, hard-finished lambs, with those over 26 kilos carcass weight and export grades over 30 kilos in the strongest demand. These gained $10, with some pens selling either side of 1,200 cents per kilo carcass weight. Trade to heavy lambs held at 1,100 cents to 1,180 cents. Store and feeder lambs sold dearer. The average was 267 cents per head, up $5. Export lambs reached $392, crossbreds 26 to 30 kilos carcass weight averaged $332 per head, and trade lambs made $255 to $290 per head. Sheep sold 780 to 950 cents per kilo carcass weight, Dorset ewes made $360 per head, merinos to $352. Light mutton was dearer at $185 to $235 per head. That concludes today's market update, brought to you by Auctions Plus, dedicated to connecting ag.

0: A very good morning to you as you're waking around Australia. It is Wednesday morning. It is the 14th of October. Folks, we'll get back to the music mix in just a moment as we work our way through to the next news and weather. And the weather around Australia is pretty hazardous in some places. And please adhere to those warnings if you're offered them by the Bureau of Meteorology. Don't just sweep them aside, because you need to be aware of potential danger. Folks, that music mix coming up, and another of the many artists over the years that has passed away as a result of a plane fatality. Yes, just another statistic, but leaves behind a wonderful memory and a wonderful catalogue. We'll get to that in just a moment with Walshy on the wireless. Good morning on your hump day.
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0: A very good morning to you, Kevin, but that's not the one I wanted. But anyway, we'll get Kevin Sullivan's new single to air a little later in the morning. But right now, that man I was talking about.
4: Well, life on the farm is kind of laid back. Ain't much an old country boy like me can have.
0: The late John Denver.
4: Thank God I'm a country boy. Well, a simple kind of life never did me no harm. Raising me a family and working on the farm. My days are all filled.

John Denver and music from John Denver's catalogue. And as you probably realised, he had a love affair with trains, and we've put a couple of train tracks in there. Back home again, City of New Orleans, that was one of the train tracks. Take Me Home, Country Roads. On the Atchison to Peter and the Santa Fe, another of the train tracks. Thank God I'm a country boy. Folks, if you're departing, thank you for your company this morning. Heather Farrell's your host tomorrow from Horsham, and I'll be back here, God willing, on Friday, and we'll do it all again. John Denver to continue with a couple of his super crossover hits from they went country and pop on the charts and were huge, Mouldy Award winning. Start with this one, Rocky Mountain High. Then we'll leave on a jet plane.

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1: Good morning, I'm Laura Devoy. Researchers say violence and sexual violence against Australian children has reached crisis levels. Alyssa Delfs reports.
2: The University of Sydney researchers found overall violence against girls and boys aged 0 to 17 has accelerated in the last 3 to 5 years. The reasons for this, they say, are a combination of factors, including rising income inequity, the impacts of the pandemic, and cost of living pressures. Lead author Dr. Lucy Grummett says Australia is at a crisis point. She says there's an urgent need for investment in prevention and early detection to protect children. The researchers are also calling for increased and integrated surveillance across police, health and child protection systems.
1: The International Monetary Fund has said global growth has weathered the Middle East conflict better than feared, but in its latest report, the IMF says the limits of economic resilience could soon be tested. Here's the BBC's Faisal Islam.
3: Risks abound in the world economy. Obviously, that energy shock could continue further into next year. Obviously, the AI boom could turn to bust too. And in particular, as regards AI and tech investment, that sort of, as I say, engine of the economy is quite patchy. It's good for America. It's good for where I am here in Asia, in the supply chain for chips and other electronics. But it hasn't helped parts of Europe and South America.
1: A man has been charged with murder in relation to the death of a 12-year-old boy last month. The boy was allegedly shot in a unit in Sydney's southwest. He died days later. Police say 9 other people were in the home at the time. 3 men, all aged 18, were arrested. 2 were released pending further inquiries, while 1 was charged with concealing a serious indictable offence. A 19-year-old man, who was 18 at the time, was arrested at a correctional facility yesterday and charged with murder. A study has found the Pacific Ocean could feel the effects of global warming for centuries after the world reaches net zero emissions due to its long memory. Researchers from the University of Melbourne also found rising temperatures could create persistent El Niño-like conditions. While cutting emissions sooner could limit the extent of the changes, they say some nations would need to adapt to warmer conditions. Ocean-related climate talks are expected to be a key feature at the COP31 climate summit in Turkey next month. The US's ambassador to Greece, Kimberly Guilfoyle, has resigned a year after being appointed. Reports suggest she asked a Trump donor to pay a credit card bill in exchange for access to the administration. She has denied the allegations and said she would vigorously defend her name. US President Donald Trump says he has not yet spoken to Ms. Guilfoyle, but defended the move to ask her to resign.
4: She went to Greece. She was doing a good job, but we didn't like what we were reading.
1: Turning to sport, in cricket, Australia has won the first test against South Africa by 214 runs. The home side was all out for 206 overnight, falling well short of its target. Josh Hazlewood was the best of the bowlers with 6 wickets in the second innings and 8 in the match. Matt Renshaw was player of the match with 190 runs in the first innings and 82 in the second. The second test will get underway on Sunday. And in football, a friendly between the Matildas and Haiti is about to get underway in France. Vice-captain Steph Catley won't take part in the match. She's not available due to workload management.
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0: A very good morning to you as you're waking around Australia. Folks, we'll look at the weather very shortly and then we'll get back to the music mix as we head through to the next news and weather. And following that news and weather, we'll have our album of the week giveaway, Dingo's album, Nightwire. And he'll tell you about a featured track before we play that track. Hold the phones, we will give you the cue to call at the appropriate time. But firstly, the weather around Australia on this hump day, the 14th of October.
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0: In Brisbane, early haze, shower or two expected, 26. Sydney, cloudy, 19. Canberra, partly cloudy, 18. And Melbourne, cloudy, 16. Cloudy and 15, Hobart and Adelaide, partly cloudy, 20. In Perth today, mostly sunny morning, late shower or two about, and 32. And Alice Springs, partly cloudy, showers increasing, and storm activity, 28. Into Queensland, Cairns, partly cloudy, a shower or two, 31. Townsville, possible morning shower, 31. And Mackay, partly cloudy, 30. Into Rockhampton, partly cloudy, showers, storm developing, 33. And Hervey Bay, cloudy, showers, storm, 28. Gaynder, partly cloudy, showers, storm developing, 31. Into New South Wales, Armidale, a shower or two, a cloudy day, 16. And Orange, partly cloudy, 16. Yass, 18 and partly cloudy. Now Young, early frost, partly cloudy, 0 overnight to a top of 19. And Cooma, also 0 overnight to a top of 15 with early frost, partly cloudy. Both Batemans Bay and Bega, partly cloudy, 19. And Griffith, sunny, 24. Into Victoria, Mildura, you've got sunny 21, Swan Hill mostly sunny 21, Shepparton sunny 19, Mansdale cloudy 16, and Horsham cloudy 17, Warrnambool cloudy 15. Into Tasmania, Mount Gambier cloudy 15, both Port Pirie and Ceduna partly cloudy and 23. Into Tasmania, Nubina cloudy, a shower or two, 14. Huonville, cloudy, 15, and Oatlands, cloudy, 13. In the Territory, Darwin, mostly sunny morning, shower or two about, 34. Over to WA, Albany, possible late shower, 24. Bunbury, showers increasing, 26. Karratha, mostly sunny, 30, and Newnham, 36, and mostly sunny. In Kununurra today, a shower or two, possible storm, 41. And Broome, sunny, and 32. Meanwhile, here in Harrington and Taree, on the mid-north coast, as the heavy showers, which are quite lengthy, continue, and they have all last evening. Cloudy with showers continuing, 18 the top. 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

an album I featured a couple of years back now, a tribute to the Judds, and it's where all these various artists go on the album and sing one of the Judds' super hits. Well, I got two of them. I got Lainey Wilson and Dolly Parton with Mama, He's Crazy, and we'll follow it up with Cody Johnson featuring Sonia Isaacs with Grandpa, Tell Me About the Good Old Days. It's just a couple of tracks from that great album.

Grandpa, tell me about the good old days. And we also had Mama, He's Crazy, from the Judds musical life done by other country artists. Folks, we are heading to news and weather. Hold the phones. I'll give you the cue to call for Album of the Week. I've got James Blundell and one with Lainey Wilson and Terry Clark. Another classic right here on Good Morning Country. Firstly, let's go down to the Whiskey Tree.

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1: National Radio News.
2: Good morning, I'm Laura Devoy. Researchers say violence and sexual violence against Australian children has reached crisis levels. Alyssa Delfs reports.
3: The University of Sydney researchers found overall violence against girls and boys aged 0 to 17 has accelerated in the last 3 to 5 years. The reasons for this, they say, are a combination of factors, including rising income inequity, the impacts of the pandemic, and cost of living pressures. Lead author Dr. Lucy Grummett says Australia is at a crisis point. She says there's an urgent need for investment in prevention and early detection to protect children. The researchers are also calling for increased and integrated surveillance across police, health and child protection systems.
2: The International Monetary Fund has said global growth has weathered the Middle East conflict better than feared, but in its latest report, the IMF says the limits of economic resilience could soon be tested. Here's the BBC's Faisal Islam.
4: Risks abound in the world economy. Obviously, that energy shock could continue further into next year. Obviously, the AI boom could turn to bust too. And in particular, as regards AI and tech investment, that sort of, as I say, engine of the economy is quite patchy. It's good for America. It's good for where I am here in Asia, in the supply chain for chips and other electronics. But it hasn't helped parts of Europe and South America.
2: A man has been charged with murder in relation to the death of a 12-year-old boy last month. The boy was allegedly shot in a unit in Sydney's southwest. He died days later. Police say 9 other people were in the home at the time. 3 men, all aged 18, were arrested. 2 were released pending further inquiries, while 1 was charged with concealing a serious indictable offence. A 19-year-old man, who was 18 at the time, was arrested at a correctional facility yesterday and charged with murder. A study has found the Pacific Ocean could feel the effects of global warming for centuries after the world reaches net zero emissions due to its long memory. Researchers from the University of Melbourne also found rising temperatures could create persistent El Niño-like conditions. While cutting emissions sooner could limit the extent of the changes, they say some nations would need to adapt to warmer conditions. Ocean-related climate talks are expected to be a key feature at the COP31 climate summit in Turkey next month. The US's ambassador to Greece, Kimberly Guilfoyle, has resigned a year after being appointed. Reports suggest she asked a Trump donor to pay a credit card bill in exchange for access to the administration. She has denied the allegations and said she would vigorously defend her name. US President Donald Trump says he has not yet spoken to Ms. Guilfoyle, but defended the move to ask her to resign.
5: She went to Greece, she was doing a good job, but we didn't like what we were reading.
2: Turning to sport, in cricket, Australia has won the first test against South Africa by 214 runs. The home side was all out for 206 overnight, falling well short of its target. Josh Hazlewood was the best of the bowlers with 6 wickets in the second innings and 8 in the match. Matt Renshaw was player of the match with 190 runs in the first innings and 82 in the second. The second test will get underway on Sunday. And in football, a friendly between the Matildas and Haiti is about to get underway in France. Vice-captain Steph Catley won't take part in the match. She's not available due to workload management.
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0: A very good morning to you. It is Wednesday morning, the 14th of October. Folks, we are heading to the Album of the Week. Dingo will be along to tell you about a new track. But don't call yet. I will give you the cue to call at the appropriate time. In the meantime, we'll look at the weather around Australia.
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0: In Brisbane, early haze, shower or two expected, 26. Sydney, cloudy, 19. Canberra, 18 and partly cloudy. Melbourne, 16 and cloudy. Hobart, cloudy, 15. And Adelaide, partly cloudy, 20. Perth, mostly sunny morning. Late shower or two expected, 32. And in Alice Springs, partly cloudy, showers increasing, storm activity, and 28. Into Queensland, Cairns, partly cloudy, a shower or two, 31. And Townsville, possible morning shower, 31. Mackay, partly cloudy, 30. And Rockhampton, partly cloudy, showers and storm developing, 33. Hervey Bay, cloudy, showers, storm, 28. And Gander, partly cloudy, showers, storm developing, 31. In New South Wales, Armidale, shower or two, cloudy day, 16. Orange, you've got a partly cloudy day, 16. And Yass, partly cloudy, 18. Now Young, zero overnight, a top of 19. Early frost, partly cloudy. And Cooma, also zero overnight, a top of 15. Early frost, partly cloudy. In Batemans Bay and Bega, partly cloudy and 19. Griffith, 24 and sunny. Into Victoria, Mildura, sunny 21. Swan Hill, mostly sunny 21. And Shepparton, 19 and sunny. Bansdale, cloudy 16. Horsham, cloudy 17. And Warrnambool, cloudy 15. In South Australia, Mount Gambier, 15 and cloudy. Port Pirie and Ceduna, both partly cloudy, and both the top of 23. Into Tasmania, Nubina, cloudy, a shower or two, 14. Huonville, cloudy, 15, and Oatlands, cloudy, 13. In the Territory, Darwin, mostly sunny morning, shower or two expected, 34. Over to WA, Albany, possible late shower, 24. Bunbury, showers increasing, 26. It'll be mostly sunny and 30 for Karratha. Newman, 36 and mostly sunny. And in Kununurra today, a shower or two, possible storm, 41. And Broome, sunny, 32. Meanwhile, here in Harrington and Taree on the Mid North Coast of New South Wales, cloudy, showers continuing, and a top of 18. You're up to date with news, sport and weather. Hold the phones, I'll give you the cue to call at the right time.
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0: It's Album of the Week time on Good Morning Country, and this week, the brand new album out and about for Brandon Dodd. Well, you might know him as Brandon Dodd because he uses the name Dingo, for which he is known worldwide. And within the industry, he's synonymous with playing guitars. For over 10 years, He's a member and has been a member of Casey Chambers' backing band, former Grizzly Train frontman, and has released his second studio album under the title of Nightwire. It follows his debut solo album, What a Way to Die. Now comes this 12-track release with songs that have been written about story-driven subjects, and it really does take you on a musical journey. He's been touring around Australia recently and toured with Adam Harvey and Busby Maru. He's about to headline his own tour, and then he'll join up with Ian Moss and Troy Cassidaly, who are continuing their nationwide tour. Folks, if you're thinking of learning the guitar, then Dingo is conducting private guitar lessons at his studio on the central coast of New South Wales. The best place to touch base is via his site. That's Dingo Music Productions at gmail.com. Dingo Music Productions at gmail.com. You can organise your guitar lessons there. You may also be interested in Dingo recording and or producing your material at his studios on the central coast of New South Wales. Now, if you're wanting to purchase his latest album, Nightwire, it's available on CD, vinyl, and digital download. Now, as one myself that is not very good at navigating electronic platforms, I found it a lot easier to go via his site, Brandon Dodd, Nightwire, and up comes the link. Follow the prompts, and under the music or the shop is the opportunity to purchase either the physical, the vinyl, or the download. And the other alternative is to go to a venue that Dingo's appearing live and get one from the merch table and get it signed in person.
5: G'day, this is Dingo, and I'm here to chat about my brand new album, Nightwire, which I've just released. It's my second studio album, and I'm very excited to have it out in the world. This album means a lot to me. It's been about my journey over the last few years, traveling around Australia, playing music for a living, and writing about my experiences, the people I meet, and the towns that I go to. I've got so many great guests on this album who have helped me. You know, I've got Casey Chambers, Bill Chambers, Jenny Mitchell, and Ian Moss as well, which was a very beautiful experience to record different songs with all of those amazing artists. The record was produced by Jordan Power, who has worked with some amazing artists in the past, from, you know, Bernard Fanning and Powderfinger. He's engineered songs for Bruce Springsteen, Lady Gaga, people like that. And I met him when we first worked together on Casey Chambers' Campfire record a few years ago, and we've been friends ever since. So I'm very excited to share this record with everybody, and share the new songs that people haven't heard yet. It's got some of my favourite songs that I've ever written on it, songs like The Dining Table, Minor Bird, Bleed It Dry, you know, as well as the singles that I've already released, like Autumn, Nightwire, It Feels Sad to Be in Love, you know, just to name a few. So I hope that everybody enjoys it, and thanks so much for listening to my new record, Nightwire. The Dining Table. This is my favourite song that I have ever written. Featuring a vocal from my amazing partner, Casey Chambers, this song really captures the essence of what we have tried to create for our family and tribe as a whole. I feel like my life is lived moving one place to another, always on the road. So when we can all be together and share a meal around one table, one moment. It's a really special time for me, and that's what I've tried to imprint into the dining table.

sticks. Level only for the bricks beneath the back left wooden leg.

That's track five on Nightwire, Dingo's album of the week. And the track, of course, The Dining Table. Folks, if you're departing, thank you for your company this morning. Heather Farrell's your host tomorrow from Horsham, and she'll have another copy to give away. I'll have a copy on Friday back here at the bunker, God willing, and we'll do it again. To get us to news and weather, Two Tone Pony will entertain you, and they've got a bit of a music mix from their catalogue. And we'll open up the phones right now. The number to call is 0488 677 645. 0488 677 645. And phones are open through to the news and weather. No calls during the news and weather. I will give you the cue to call following the next bulletin.

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2: Good morning, I'm Laura Devoy. The Federal Treasurer will today introduce controversial tax changes to Parliament. The legislation would see a minimum 30% tax on discretionary trusts. Labor needs support from the opposition or minor parties to pass the bill in the Senate. The Coalition will oppose the legislation. It says discretionary trusts are used for legitimate purposes, including by small businesses. The Greens have raised concerns the bill may have been watered down and is calling for a Senate inquiry. Medical professionals say communities in Nepal are continuing to face disaster-related challenges. It comes after a landslide caused severe flooding last month on the border with Tibet, with more flooding this week. Australian Nepali medical doctor Dr. Sambriti Adhikari will visit Nepal soon to provide urgent medical care and humanitarian assistance through Mission Australia. Speaking to National Radio News, Dr. Adhikari explained the logistical challenges facing the region.
3: Right now, there is limited access to begin with. The bridges, the roads have been swept away by the flood. So access has been an incredibly difficult thing to actually do the outreach from that perspective. And it will continue to be an issue as the monsoon rains continue, as this new flooding situation has arisen and evolved. Access will continue to be a big logistical challenge.
2: The man who allegedly drove into a crowd of pedestrians in Newcastle the day before the NRL Grand Final has been hit with 8 additional charges. 10 people were injured in the incident. The driver, an 18-year-old P-plater, was charged with 9 offences, including dangerous driving occasioning grievous bodily harm, negligent driving and causing bodily harm by misconduct. The additional charges include 6 counts of causing bodily harm by misconduct while in charge of a motor vehicle. In Azerbaijan, girls wearing headscarves are being refused entry to their schools. A new law has banned religious clothing in the majority Muslim country, which has prompted protests outside some schools in the capital Baku. The BBC's Rayhan Dimitri reports.
4: Police in Azerbaijan said they had detained pupils after an attempt to set fire to a secondary school in Baku. On Monday, 37 people were arrested for protesting against new school uniform rules, Azerbaijan's interior ministry said, after children wearing headscarves were turned away from a number of schools in the capital. Videos on social media showed students chanting hijab, hijab. The rules, which were approved by the government last month, ban clothing in schools that contradict the principle of secularism in education, although the word hijab is not mentioned.
2: Former American gang leader Dwayne Davis, who was found to have orchestrated the murder of rapper Tupac Shakur, has been sentenced to 40 years to life in prison. 2 torch runs are edging closer to Melbourne for the Special Olympics Australia National Games. The western route of the law enforcement torch run final leg arrives in South Australia's Riverland region of Berry today. Students at Riverland Special School will be viewing the torch this morning before it crosses into Victoria. On the east coast, the torch run will hit Wollongong and Goulburn today. The Flame of Hope will arrive in Melbourne for the opening ceremony of the Special Olympics National Games on Monday. Turning to sport, in tennis, Alex Dimonov is through to the quarterfinals of the Shanghai Masters after a 6-3, 6-4 win over Karen Khachanov. His next opponent is the world number 2, Alexander Zverev.
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0: A very good morning to you as you're waking up around Australia. It is Wednesday morning. It is the 14th of October. Folks, we'll get back to the album of the week shortly. I'll give you the cue to call shortly, and we'll give you the opportunity to win a copy of Dingo's Nightwire, the current album of the week this week. Firstly, though, and before we get back to the music mix, which includes Jack from Freco dropping in to tell you about the new single, we'll have a look at the weather for the major centres.
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0: In Brisbane, early haze, a shower or two about, 26. In Sydney, cloudy, 19. Canberra, 18 and partly cloudy. In Melbourne, cloudy, 16. Hobart, 15 and cloudy. And Adelaide, partly cloudy, 20. In Perth, mostly sunny morning, late shower or two about, and 32. And Alice Springs, partly cloudy, showers increasing, storm, 28. Meanwhile, here in Harrington and Taree on the mid-north coast, cloudy, showers continuing, and a top of 18. You're up to date with news, sport and weather. 34 yesterday, 18 today. Yeah. Wonder why you end up with pneumonia or cold. Anyway, we'll get back to the music mix in just a moment.
2: 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The Salvation Army Bridge Program for Drug and Alcohol Rehabilitation. 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
0: All right, folks, with 23 minutes till the next news and weather, we'll open up the phones and give you the opportunity to enter. The number to call is 0488 677 645. 0488 677 645. 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
6: G'day, folks. It's Colin Buchanan here, and I'm enjoying breakfast with Walshy on Good Morning Country. Hey, can you pass the Cocoa Pops?

G'day, Walshy. It's Jason here from Freco talking to you this morning about our new single called Junee, which recounts the story of a sailor's journey from Melbourne to Sydney during World War II. Granted a three-day pass, the sailor wants to get up to Sydney and back. The only way to do that back in the day was to jump on the overnight train. It was well known that the train would stop at Junee there for about 30 minutes while the grain trains got hooked up to the passenger trains. You were woken up, you were shaken around, so the trick was to get as much sleep as you could before Junee. The sailor that we're talking about here had many friends and mates on the HMAS Sydney, which was sunk off the West Australian coast on the 19th of November 1941. 645 sailors lost their lives in Australia's worst naval disaster, sunk by the HKS Cormoran, which was disguised as a Dutch freighter. The song was produced by Simon Cowell at the Hillbilly Hut on the Central Coast. Simon did a wonderful job. We added some fiddle and some Australiana feels as well with some slide guitar. The song was primarily written by myself and Jack, but the second verse had some great lines put into it by the wonderful man himself, Mr. Kelly Cork. The song was written over 2 or 3 years. We hung around. We didn't know what to do with the third chorus. It came to us about 3 months ago when we were just sitting around in the music room having a little bit of a sing-along and a little bit of a practice, Jack and I. It all just fell into itself, and then, of course, it was time to record the song. You will hear this song up at Tamworth. Our next couple of gigs are up there. We are playing the Listening Room on the first Sunday of the festival. High Tea at High Noon is the name of our show. We have some special guests in the names of Suze Doherty, Billy Joe Porter, and there's a fair chance I can twist his arm, the wonderful and fantastic Mr. Lachlan Bryan. If you want tickets, they'll be available on our website soon, or jump on our socials and follow us and keep track that way. We'll be announcing very shortly with all the links. It's early days. But anyway, that's enough from myself about our new song called Junee. You're on Good Morning Country with Kev Walsh. This is Jason from Freco. Hope you enjoy the song.

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1: National Radio News.
2: Good morning, I'm Laura Devoy. The Federal Treasurer will today introduce controversial tax changes to Parliament. The legislation would see a minimum 30% tax on discretionary trusts. Labor needs support from the opposition or minor parties to pass the bill in the Senate. The Coalition will oppose the legislation. It says discretionary trusts are used for legitimate purposes, including by small businesses. The Greens have raised concerns the bill may have been watered down and is calling for a Senate inquiry. Medical professionals say communities in Nepal are continuing to face disaster-related challenges. It comes after a landslide caused severe flooding last month on the border with Tibet, with more flooding this week. Australian-Nepali medical doctor Dr. Sambriti Adhikari will visit Nepal soon to provide urgent medical care and humanitarian assistance through Mission Australia. Speaking to National Radio News, Dr. Adhikari explained the logistical challenges facing the region.
3: Right now, there is limited access to begin with. The bridges, the roads have been swept away by the flood. So access has been an incredibly difficult thing to actually do the outreach from that perspective. And it will continue to be an issue as the monsoon rains continue, as this new flooding situation has arisen and evolved. Access will continue to be a big logistical challenge.
2: The man who allegedly drove into a crowd of pedestrians in Newcastle the day before the NRL Grand Final has been hit with 8 additional charges. 10 people were injured in the incident. The driver, an 18-year-old P-plater, was charged with 9 offences, including dangerous driving occasioning grievous bodily harm, negligent driving and causing bodily harm by misconduct. The additional charges include 6 counts of causing bodily harm by misconduct while in charge of a motor vehicle. In Azerbaijan, girls wearing headscarves are being refused entry to their schools. A new law has banned religious clothing in the majority Muslim country, which has prompted protests outside some schools in the capital Baku. The BBC's Rayhan Dimitri reports.
4: Police in Azerbaijan said they had detained pupils after an attempt to set fire to a secondary school in Baku. On Monday, 37 people were arrested for protesting against new school uniform rules, Azerbaijan's Interior Ministry said, after children wearing headscarves were turned away from a number of schools in the capital. Videos on social media showed students chanting "Hijab, hijab." The rules, which were approved by the government last month, ban clothing in schools that contradict the principle of secularism in education, although the word hijab is not mentioned.
2: Former American gang leader Dwayne Davis, who was found to have orchestrated the murder of rapper Tupac Shakur, has been sentenced to 40 years to life in prison. 2 torch runs are edging closer to Melbourne for the Special Olympics Australia National Games. The western route of the law enforcement torch run final leg arrives in South Australia's Riverland region of Berry today. Students at Riverland Special School will be viewing the torch this morning before it crosses into Victoria. On the east coast, the torch run will hit Wollongong and Goulburn today. The Flame of Hope will arrive in Melbourne for the opening ceremony of the Special Olympics National Games on Monday. Turning to sport, in tennis, Alex De Minaur is through to the quarterfinals of the Shanghai Masters after a 6-3, 6-4 win over Karen Khachanov. His next opponent is the world number 2, Alexander Zverev.
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A very good morning to you as you're waking around Australia. Folks, our album of the week has closed. Dingo and Nightwire is the album. And this morning we've got 106 entries. We'll do that draw this coming section and we'll get back to the music mix. It's Walshy on the wireless, but firstly, let's look at the weather around Australia.

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1: As we go to Brisbane, early haze, shower or two, about 26. Sydney, cloudy, 19. Canberra, partly cloudy, 18. Melbourne, 16 and cloudy. And Hobart, 15 and cloudy. Adelaide, partly cloudy, 20. And Perth, mostly sunny morning, late shower or two, 32. In Alice Springs, partly cloudy, showers increasing, storm 28. Into Queensland, Cairns, partly cloudy, a shower or two, 31. Townsville, possible morning shower and 31. And partly cloudy for Mackay and 30. Rockhampton, 33 and partly cloudy with showers and storm developing. And Hervey Bay, cloudy, showers, storm, 28. Gaynder, partly cloudy, showers, storm developing, 31. Into New South Wales, Armidale, a shower or two, cloudy day, 16. Orange, partly cloudy, 16 in Yass, 18 and partly cloudy. In Young, it was zero overnight, a top of 19. Early frost, partly cloudy. And in Cooma, also zero overnight, early frost, partly cloudy, 15. Now both Batemans Bay and Bega, partly cloudy and 19. Into Griffith, sunny and 24. Meanwhile in Victoria, you've got a sunny day, 21. Swan Hill, mostly sunny, 21. And Shepparton, 19 and sunny. Bansdale, cloudy, 16. Horsham, cloudy, 17. And Warrnambool, cloudy, 15. Into South Australia, Mount Gambier, cloudy, 15. Both Port Pirie and Ceduna, partly cloudy, 23. Into Tasmania, Nubina, cloudy, a shower or two, 14. Yeovil, cloudy, 15. And Oatlands, cloudy, 13. In the Territory, Darwin, mostly sunny morning, a shower or two, and 34. Moving to WA, Albany, possible late shower, 24. Bunbury, showers increasing, 26. And Karratha, mostly sunny, 30. Newman, 36 and mostly sunny. In Kununurra, shower or two, possible storm, 41. And at Broome, sunny, 32. Meanwhile, here in Harrington and Taree, on the mid-north coast of New South Wales, cloudy, showers and a top of 18. You're up to date with news, sport and weather. The music mix is just around the corner. Also, we'll do the draw for our album of the week, which is closed. 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
7: Hi everybody, this is Casey Chambers and I am enjoying my brekkie with Walshy this morning on a Wednesday's Good Morning Country.

Ah, Tori Forsyth with Shane Nicholson and Sometimes. And prior to that, Casey Chambers with Backbone, The Desert Child, from her 2024 album. These people are in the draw for Dingo's album, Nightwire. Ray, Robin and Emma from Oatlands are 1, 2 and 3. And Chris and Janice Bombala, 4 and 5. Mick, Ann, Mia and Sienna from Cooma, 6 through to 9. Robin, Rod, Kayla, Portia and Kyle from Orcham, 10 to 15. Reg from Alexandra, 16. Brad and Joy Horsham, 17 and 18. And Barb from Campbelltown, 19. Red Carey, Scotty, Rick and Carol from Lightning Ridge, 20 to 24. Dot from Orange, 25. And Barry and Cindy, Port Macquarie, 26 and 7. Neville, Barbara, Katrina, Aisha and Brendan from Gander, 28 to 32. Graham and Zoe from Horsham, 33 and 4. Morris from Batemans Bay, 35. Katrina, Patricia, Michael, Max and Deb from Oatlands, you got 36 to 40. Di from Horsham, 41. Gary and Michelle from Oatlands, 42 and 3. Beryl and Pete from Binjor, 44-5. Kayleen from Hastings, 46. Ian and Julie from Cundletown, 47 and 48. Now, Ken Russell and Taisha from South Griffith are 49, 50 and 51. Shaley from Gander, 52. Donna Mavis from Gander, 53, 4. Dennis and Phyllis from Port Pirie, 55, 6. Nathan, Paul and Stephanie from Gilgandra, 57, 8, 9. Beck and Lloyd from Kelso, 60 and 61. Leon and Jane from Fisherman's Bay, 62 and 3. John, Phyllis and Jeanette from Rokeby, 64, 5 and 6. And Tommy, Bob and Vera from Bexley, 67, 8 and 9. Brian from Waii Point, 70. Daryl from Kaibian, 71. Trevor and Heather from Binaway, 72 and 73. Brian, Archie, Pam and Norm from Griffith, 74 to 77. Pete from Lug Eldon, 78. Cheryl and Whalen from Mundubra, 79, 80. Cam and Lorraine from Orcham, 82 and 83. Now we got Dennis, Lynn, Kevin and Betty all up there at Gander. And 83 through to 86. I think I read Cam and Lorraine at Horsham out. They were 81 and 82. Now, John from Cathcart, 87. Margaret from Manildra, 88. Helen and Bill Warnable, 89, 90. And Gary and Helen from Wagga Wagga, 91, 92. Des and Wayne from Helensburg, 93 and 94, and Andrew and Kim from Dutch and Bagara, 95 and 96. Bernie and Nat from Warrnambool, 97 and 98. Phil from Holt's Flat, 99. Lee and Helen from Oatlands, 100 and 101. Stephen from west of Kempsey is 102. Trina and Norm from Research, 103.4. And Leonie and Jeff from Bega, 105, 106. Good luck to each and every one of you. And the winning number is... number 67. 67 has dropped. Now that's back here. Page 3, I think. Yeah, page 3. Tommy from Bexley. Tommy, you're the winner this morning. Heather Farrell's your host tomorrow morning from Horsham. She'll have a copy to give away and I'll round off the week on Friday, God willing, with the final copy from the bunker here in Harrington. Thank you for your company. If you're departing, have a safe, enjoyable day. And Darren Coggan will take us through to
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2: Good morning, I'm Laura Devoy. Power has been restored to around 6,000 customers in Alice Springs, but about 3,000 remain in the dark. A severe storm hit the city on Monday afternoon. Power lines, trees and roofs were brought down by near 100 kilometre per hour winds. The Northern Territory's Power and Water Corporation says it could still take some days to reconnect the remaining properties. In a statement issued late last night, Chief Minister Leah Fenocchiaro said multi-agency teams continue to coordinate recovery work and respond to outstanding incidents. New data reveals hospital spending is outstripping spending on primary healthcare and prevention. Shannon Kirkwood reports.
3: In 2024-2025, total hospital spending reached $123.4 billion. The Australian Institute of Health and Welfare's Health Expenditure Report found governments funded 70% of total health expenditure. The data also shows state and territory governments are funding a larger share of Australia's health system compared to a decade ago, as public hospital spending remains the highest area of health expenditure, growing faster than primary healthcare spending, which increased by just over 1% to $93 billion, while spending on health goods and services per person rose to $10,614.
2: Property experts are tipping Australia's housing market will recover in the second half of next year as changes to negative gearing and capital gains tax come into effect. But before then, house prices are expected to fall up to 11% in some states, according to the Australian Property Institute. Chief economist Dr. Sherman Chan says further interest rate rises may also be a factor as the property market navigates a period of uncertainty.
4: Our research indicates that we have yet to reach the bottom of this residential property market downturn. We're expecting a peak to trough price decline of about 11% in New South Wales, Victoria, Queensland and Western Australia, 9% in South Australia and 8% in Tasmania. The good news here is that property professionals are expecting the housing market recovery to begin in July to September 2027.
2: Pope Leo has been diagnosed with lung cancer. The 71-year-old pontiff underwent surgery early this morning to remove a growth on his lung. The Vatican says the surgery was successful. However, an examination of tissue has confirmed a diagnosis of lung adenocarcinoma. The diagnosis was expected, though that was not released to the public beforehand. Britain's intelligence agency has warned far-right terrorism is a growing threat. The head of MI5, Ken McCallum, outlined various challenges to national and global security in his annual threat assessment. He also warned of the threat of foreign states, including Russia, who were using polarising algorithms to divide British society. Mr. McCallum added terrorists were already using artificial intelligence.
5: It needs sober work now to prepare for the possibility that either AI could enable dangerous knowledge, for example, around bioweapons, to reach people who mean us harm in a way that they found hard to access until now, and or there is also potential for AI to be used to generate new pathogens in the first place.
2: That audio from the BBC. Turning to sport, in cricket, Australia has won the first test against South Africa by 214 runs. The home side was all out for 206 overnight, falling well short of its target. Josh Hazlewood was the best of the bowlers with 6 wickets in the second innings and 8 in the match. Matt Renshaw was player of the match with 190 runs in the first innings and 82 in the second.
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7: 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Folks, whatever is your choice, thank you. And I'm Kevin Walsh. We're situated halfway between Taree and Port Macquarie on the mid-north coast of New South Wales. We're about to go into the final hour of Good Morning Country's music mix, and some wonderful Hits and Memories, and a new one for Lainey Wilson coming up also. It's Walshy on Your Wireless, thanks to your local community radio station. But firstly, let's look at the weather for the major centres for the final time this morning.
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7: In Brisbane, early haze, shower 2, 26. And Sydney, cloudy 19. Canberra, partly cloudy 18. And Melbourne, cloudy 16. Hobart, 15 and cloudy. Adelaide, partly cloudy 20. And Perth, mostly sunny morning, late shower or two, and 32. Alice Springs, partly cloudy, showers increasing, storm activity, and 28. Meanwhile, here in Harrington and Taree, on the mid-north coast of New South Wales, cloudy, showers, and a top of 18. You're up to date with news, sport and weather. As we work our way to that next bulletin, you're about 23 minutes away from that. So, we'll get to the music mix, folks, in just a moment.
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13: Hi, I'm Jason Owen and I'm enjoying breakfast with Walshy on Good Morning Country.

That's Andrew Farris and Something Stronger, and prior to that, Jason Owen and Tanya Kernaghan with a remake of the Bellamy Brothers' huge hit, Let Your Love Flow. Folks, we are moving along to the final news bulletin. I've got a new track right now for Lainey Wilson. It's entitled Can't Sit Still. We'll follow it up with Drake Milligan and Luke Combs on Your Wireless.

That's Luke Coombs and Fast Car. And that's, of course, the Tracy Chapman super hit, rejigged Luke Coombs style. Prior to that, Lainey Wilson's new track, Can't Sit Still. Folks, we are heading to the final news and weather for the Good Morning Country edition. Craig Lloyd teamed up with Marilyn Carter. And a little track entitled Little Country Store. And that should take us to the news and weather.

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1: National Radio News.
2: Good morning, I'm Laura Devoy. Power has been restored to around 6,000 customers in Alice Springs, but about 3,000 remain in the dark. A severe storm hit the city on Monday afternoon. Power lines, trees and roofs were brought down by near 100 kilometre per hour winds. The Northern Territory's Power and Water Corporation says it could still take some days to reconnect the remaining properties. In a statement issued late last night, Chief Minister Leah Finocchiaro said multi-agency teams continue to coordinate recovery work and respond to outstanding incidents. New data reveals hospital spending is outstripping spending on primary healthcare and prevention. Shannon Kirkwood reports.
3: In 2024-2025, total hospital spending reached $123.4 billion. The Australian Institute of Health and Welfare's Health Expenditure Report found governments funded 70% of total health expenditure. The data also shows state and territory governments are funding a larger share of Australia's health system compared to a decade ago, as public hospital spending remains the highest area of health expenditure, growing faster than primary healthcare spending, which increased by just over 1% to $93 billion. While spending on health goods and services per person rose to $10,614.
2: Property experts are tipping Australia's housing market will recover in the second half of next year as changes to negative gearing and capital gains tax come into effect. But before then, house prices are expected to fall up to 11% in some states, according to the Australian Property Institute. Chief economist Dr. Sherman Chan says further interest rate rises may also be a factor as the property market navigates a period of uncertainty.
4: Our research indicates that we have yet to reach the bottom of this residential property market downturn. We're expecting a peak to trough price decline of about 11% in New South Wales, Victoria, Queensland and Western Australia, 9% in South Australia and 8% in Tasmania. The good news here is that property professionals are expecting the housing market recovery to begin in July to September 2027.
2: Pope Leo has been diagnosed with lung cancer. The 71-year-old pontiff underwent surgery early this morning to remove a growth on his lung. The Vatican says the surgery was successful. However, an examination of tissue has confirmed a diagnosis of lung adenocarcinoma. The diagnosis was expected, though that was not released to the public beforehand. Britain's intelligence agency has warned far-right terrorism is a growing threat. The head of MI5, Ken McCallum, outlined various challenges to national and global security in his annual threat assessment. He also warned of the threat of foreign states, including Russia, who are using polarising algorithms to divide British society. Mr. McCallum added terrorists were already using artificial intelligence.
5: It needs sober work now to prepare for the possibility that either AI could enable dangerous knowledge, for example, around bioweapons, to reach people who mean us harm in a way that they've found hard to access until now, and or there is also potential for AI to be used to generate new pathogens in the first place.
2: That audio from the BBC. Turning to sport, in cricket, Australia has won the first test against South Africa by 214 runs. The home side was all out for 206 overnight, falling well short of its target. Josh Hazlewood was the best of the bowlers with 6 wickets in the second innings and 8 in the match. Matt Renshaw was player of the match with 190 runs in the first innings and 82 in the second.
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7: A very good morning to you as you've got your wireless switched on to Good Morning Country. And we're about to go to the final music mix this morning. But before we get to that list, we'll look at the weather in WA as we do at this time of the morning.
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7: In Albany, a possible late shower or two. 24, Bunbury, showers increasing, 26. Karratha, mostly sunny, 30. And Newman, 36 and mostly sunny. In Kununurra today, a shower or two, possible storm, and 41. And Broome, sunny, and 32. Meanwhile, in Perth, mostly sunny morning, late shower or two expected, 28. Here in Harrington and Taree on the mid-north coast of New South Wales, cloudy day with showers throughout the day and a top of 18. You're up to date with news, sport and weather. That music mix, not too far off, folks. 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
14: I like a little 2/4, baby. I like the kind of beat.

That's Kevin Sullivan and his latest single, Our Piece of the Map, which is from an album that's just been released. The album entitled Give Me a Story. Folks, prior to that, we had Trent Richardson with All In. And out of Ireland, they call themselves the Strummer Boys. And 10 guitars. And Amber Lawrence kicked us off with You Can Admit You Like Country Music. Folks, just gone 10 away from the completion of the program. Thanks for your company. Heather Farrell tomorrow out of Horsham. You make sure you join her, please. And she has a copy of Dingo's album, Nightwire, to give away. I'll be back here, God willing, on Friday, and we'll do it again. In the meantime, Tom Curtin is along, and Tom will take you out on this Wednesday, hump day, October 14.

0: That's Tom Curtin, and you know you will. Just forgot to tell you, for those that may be interested, our album of the week earlier with Dingo, 106 entries, and number 67 was the winning number, and that belonged to Tommy at Bexley. That was our winner of album of the week today.
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1: Good morning, I'm Laura Devoy. The Federal Treasurer says proposed tax changes, which will be put to Parliament today, will mean a fairer tax system. The legislation would see a minimum 30% tax on discretionary trusts. The Coalition will oppose the bill, citing the effect on small businesses. The Greens have raised concerns the bill may have been watered down. Treasurer Jim Chalmers says it's a sensible change.
2: There are a range of very sensible exemptions that the changes don't come into place until the middle of 2028. And we've provided a number of options for people to pick up and run with. Should they want rollover relief to restructure, should they want to elect to lock in distributions and avoid the minimum tax.
1: Opposition leader Angus Taylor says Labor is waging a war on aspiration and small business.
3: And we should be clear about why they're doing this. They're doing it because they've lost control of spending. Spending at its highest level in 40 years outside of the pandemic, $1 trillion of debt.
1: The cleanup following a severe storm on Monday is continuing in Alice Springs as thousands of people remain without power. The storm damaged roofs and knocked down power lines and trees with near 100 kilometre per hour winds. 9,000 people were left without power. Around 2,500 are still waiting to be reconnected. Alice Springs Mayor Asta Hill told the ABC it's not yet known how many properties were damaged.
4: And indeed, with further storms forecast, our priority is clearing up as much as possible, clearing away debris, and following that, we will be starting the broader recovery effort and making a proper assessment of the damage.
1: Data shows Australia is spending more on cancer than any other disease group. Shannon Kirkwood reports on the Australian Institute of Health and Welfare's analysis.
5: A total of $195.1 billion was spent on disease and injuries in 2024-2025. The Institute says spending on cancer has more than doubled since 2013, rising to $21.7 billion. Cardiovascular diseases and musculoskeletal diseases were the second and third highest spending disease groups, while cancer carried the highest burden of disease during the reporting period, followed by mental health conditions and substance use disorders. Across all disease groups, the cost per service was found to be consistently higher for people living in the most disadvantaged areas, and population growth was the largest contributor to spending growth.
1: A man will front court today charged with murdering a 12-year-old boy. The boy was allegedly shot in a unit in Sydney's southwest last month. He died days later. Police say nine other people were in the home at the time. Three men, all aged 18, were arrested. Two were released pending further inquiries, while one was charged with concealing a serious indictable offence. A 19-year-old man, who was 18 at the time, was arrested at a correctional facility yesterday and charged with murder. Turning to sport, in football, the Matildas have defeated Haiti 7-1 in France. Letitia McKenna scored two goals. Caitlin Ford, Daniela Galich, Claire Wheeler and Holly McNamara also found the back of the net, while Haiti scored one own goal. Australia's next match will be against Colombia in Canberra next month. And in tennis, Alex de Minaur is through to the quarterfinals of the Shanghai Masters. The Australian defeated Karen Khachanov 6-3, 6-4. His next opponent is the world number two, Alexander Zverev.
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7: Good morning. You're listening to Radio Blue Mountains 89.1. I'm Suzanne Ricks, and I'll be with you for the next hour. And this morning, I'm bringing you a conversation with Vanessa Fuchs from the Botanical Gardens. Vanessa has written a book called What the Flora, and it's about all things in nature. And this being Green Thumbs, I thought this might be of interest to you because it includes lots of information, huge amount of information, but wonderful stories about flora. So she starts off with the giants of the forest, but also she looks at the pharmaceutical benefits of what's in nature. She looks at some of the areas that are lethal, that can be used as lethal weapons, poisonous plants. She looks at fungi, which apparently aren't plants at all, and describes those. She also talks about the parasitical plants that we know of that we think kill plants, but she goes into, in fact, no, they don't. So it's not just Merry Christmas. So anyway, let me just bring you the discussion with Vanessa. I hope I'm bringing you the discussion with Vanessa. Fascinating. So just for the listeners, can you give me some of your background?
8: Yeah, so my name's Vanessa. I grew up in Alligator Creek, a rural village in North Queensland, surrounded by bushland, beaches, cane fields. And my love for nature storytelling and documentary making, you know, started from a very early age, watching all of David Attenborough and, yeah, roaming the property with a video camera and wow. Just taking that keen interest in the environment that my mother also instilled in me. And so I always knew I wanted to do some kind of storytelling. And I went on to study journalism and advertising, but very early on, I knew that the only kind of behavior I wanted to change in people or the stories that I wanted to tell had to be for something positive, for something good. So I spent my career working for not-for-profits and government and most recently, you know, the last 8 years at Botanic Gardens of Sydney, where I started as a science communicator. So I really found my niche here. And launched the podcast Branch Out for the garden. So there's over 50 episodes there that explore the amazing world of plants. And a lot of those stories and I guess the premise for that podcast is the essence of this new book, What the Flora. So the publisher actually found the podcast, approached the Botanic Gardens and made that suggestion that we should, you know, turn the podcast essentially into the written medium. But of course, there's lots of new stories in there as well. But yeah, that's basically me in a nutshell.
7: Right. And you are a storyteller. That's what I loved about the book. There's just so many wonderful stories. In fact, we've only got a half an hour for our little radio show, but I'm probably going to have to ask you back because I think just about every chapter is filled with stories that I'd love you to share. Just to give the listeners an idea, it starts with giant trees, it goes to pharmacy, lethal weapons, fungi, parasites, flora. Each one of these could be a full radio session. Black markets, corpse flower, mimicry, intelligence, and then life on the edge. So I think probably like to start with the giants. Can you tell me something about the giants?
8: Yeah, so Earth's Giants, that's an entire chapter dedicated to trees. And I thought I'd start there because, you know, this book is designed to be able to be enjoyed by everyone, whether you're a super plant nerd or you're just a little curious. But trees, everyone knows what they are essentially. But there's so many fascinating stories in there from, you know, the opening scene, which, you know, describes the aftermath of the atomic bomb that was dropped on Hiroshima. And that relates to these amazing trees, the ginkgos, you know, ancient survivors that were able to burst out and, you know, regenerate after something that, you know, practically annihilated everything within its immediate radius. And I just talk about the other amazing things that make them such strong survivors and, you know, their ability to regenerate using this woody underground organ called a lignotuber. And, you know, we saw that after the horrific fires in the Blue Mountains as well. Like so many of trees and plants use this strategy and they did so after that as well. But it also talks about the passionate people who, you know, have a love for plants, and that's filled throughout the book. So, you know, Julia Hill went under the code name Butterfly, where she tree sat in, you know, the tallest tree in the world, the species, comes from the giant coast redwoods. And she spent over, I think it was 2 years up there, so it wouldn't be chopped down by the logging company. And, you know, that's what this book is about as well. It's the people behind it. And I'm just telling their stories from, you know, the scientists to protesters to conservationists to, yeah, all sorts of enthusiasts. But yeah, it also talks about the oldest trees as well, you know, the great bristlecone pines. You know, some of them are you know, 4,000 years old, you know, before the birth of Christianity. Yeah.
9: Wow. 4,000 years old. Where are those ones? Where can we go and see?
8: They are in America. I'm thinking like Nevada and I've lost the exact location of them. There's so much information in this book, it's hard to, you know, bring back every fact. But look them up. Great Basin Bristle Cone Pines, I believe they're called. I don't know the scientific name off the top of my head, but
9: You're right, there is so much information, but it's all done in story form, I found. It was really easy to read, even though I was trying to read it on this little screen. it was quite fascinating, you know, just the history of them, how many species there are in the world, how people, like this woman, sat up in the tree for 2 years to save. Did she save it?
8: Yes, she did. And not only that, she saved, I think, it was within a radius of around 50 metres or more from that tree that she sat in, which was named Luna, because when the team from Earth First, so they're the conservation group that are, you know, really known for doing these tree sitting as a form of protesting, they built her little platform, which was no bigger than the size of, you know, a king mattress up way up high in the tree in the dead of night, you know, guided by the moon and Luna. So,
9: oh my God.
8: Yeah, they often name a lot of the trees, give them, you know, anthropomorphize them, you know, like we did with another superstar that bloomed here at the gardens, which has got its own chapter in the corpse flower chapter. Do you remember Patricia?
9: I do. I never went to see it, but I do know that there were queues and queues of people to go and see this. Can you tell our listeners about the putrid plant?
8: Yes, I
9: can. We've jumped ahead in the book, but that's all right.
8: Sorry. Yeah.
9: That's okay.
8: So it's the corpse flower, which is a species that comes from Indonesia. And it's this remarkable plant that grows 1 to 3 meters tall. It undergoes an amazing life cycle where, you know, its form completely changes over the years. But it basically only blooms once every 7 to 10 years for about a day, and it smells like a rotting corpse. And it does that to attract, you know, a certain type of pollinator, which is, you know, like your carrion beetles and flies that typically lay their eggs on, you know, dead bodies. But it was this amazing phenomenon that happened here where, you know, we had one blooming in our collection and we decided to put it on display for public viewing in the Palm House, which is this really lovely heritage glass house where typically you have weddings, but a different kind of queen was on display. No. We did a live stream. I was on maternity leave at the time, but my team who works on the content and in the media, they set up a live stream of the flower waiting for it to open. And it garnered so many millions of viewers and comments, and people were watching it nonstop. And this whole community formed around her. You know, you even had big brands and media frenzy here, like, you know, just everyone getting in on the action and getting so excited by her blooming. And yeah, you're right, the queues at the peak of the bloom, you know, stretched for a 3-hour wait time, and some people even came back multiple times dressed in costume. It was a fantastic thing to watch online, which so many people did. I think that, you know, there's one thing seeing something like that in real life, but also, you know, the people online had a fantastic experience.
9: But of course they could see it, but they couldn't smell it, which must be part of of this corpse.
8: You have to rely on the descriptions, which, you know, ranged from 3-day-old vomit that's been left out in the sun to, you know, prawns 3 days after Christmas. Like, it's just everyone has like a slightly different take on it. I managed to smell the aftermath of another one that bloomed, and that was, you know, a week later, and it still had this pungent smell in the glass house that you could instantly smell. So I can't imagine what it would be like at peak bloom, you know, fresh dead body.
9: And of course the smell must mean that there's a chemical in the air. Did that affect the other plants inside the glass house? Did they?
8: No, it didn't. Not that I'm aware of. And the chemical is actually, and it's derived from her name, Putricia. It comes from putrescine, you know, which is part of like that whole smell. And there was even a researcher, Bridget Thurn. She works on the forensics team there, who's researches, you know, how to train cadaver dogs to find dead bodies. And she was really interested to know whether the chemical makeup of Putricia, the corpse flower, was the same as what you find from decomposing bodies. And it had a lot of the similarities. So, yeah, it's incredible that a plant is able to mimic something like that and create this way of, you know, reproducing and surviving. And that's what this whole book is about. It's just about showing people that, you know, this kingdom that we take for granted and just, you know, see as this background scenery or boring, like, you know, what are those plants behind you? I'm looking at you and your office or wherever you are. You've got these gorgeous plants behind you. But a lot of people don't stop to notice that. It just becomes this sort of wallpaper that is really passive, but it's anything but that. It's dynamic, resilient, inventive, amazing. And I just want to share that love for the world with other people.
9: That's a wonderful thing to share. I'm right on the same page. I'm a real green thumb. And so this, what you're looking at is that's a picture that I painted, and I just wanted to make it look a little bit real with the plants in front of it.
8: Oh, it's stunning. It's beautiful. You should be so proud. That's amazing.
9: Well, I just did it, some years ago, and then it sort of moved around the house like paintings do. But now I like it with the plants in front of it, because then you can't tell if it's a window. It's clearly not a window, because I paint in unnatural colours like pinks and purples for a forest. But coming back to your wonderful book, because, there's so much in it that I want to share with everybody. One of the things I also found fascinating

0: 60s, you know, fresh out of university coming here. And she was put on a team of botanical investigators when, unfortunately, poor Graham Thorne, which was the son of a couple who had won the lottery, which was designed to raise money for the Sydney Opera House. And back then it was pretty normal to publish the winnings of people. And so unfortunately that family was targeted by someone who kidnapped and murdered Graham Thorne, I think possibly with the, you know, the hope of using him for ransom to get some of that lottery money. But yeah, his body was discovered wrapped in a blue tartan picnic blanket, and there were tiny plant fragments left on that blanket. And the police brought those to the Royal Botanic Garden, Sydney, and Dr. Barbara Briggs and the others were tasked with trying to figure out what species they were, get any kind of information. And this is before the advent of DNA technology. So they had to painstakingly go through this resource that we have here called the National Herbarium of New South Wales, was a collection of preserved plant specimens, matching these tiny bits, sometimes smaller than a grain of rice, to figure out what these species were. And so it wasn't Barbara but someone else in her team that was able to identify two cypress species, which were actually quite unusual to be found together, Arizona smoothbark, and then it was a saguaro cypress. And so what the police did was they arranged for photographs of what these trees actually look like when they're fully grown. And they handed those photographs out to postmen in the area that the body was found. And one postman immediately recognized the two and placed that at the residence of a man named Stephen Bradley. And he ended up being the killer, and he was sentenced to life imprisonment. I think he died 7 years later of a heart attack. But, you know, without that information, without those crucial steps to pinpointing the location, you know, he might not have ever been found. So fantastic work, you know, and using this resource that we have here and the experts who are able to do that. What a win, what great justice, you know, to get.
1: Yeah, and you've got a few stories in there like that. And one of the things you mentioned then was the herbarium. Can you describe a herbarium and its purpose to our listeners?
0: Yeah, so lots of people, yeah, I have to remember what people, you know, generally know about or not. But, yeah, it sounds like it's somewhere where you keep a lot of herbs.
1: Yes.
0: That's usually what people think. But it's a vast catalogue of flora. So, you know, lots of people would have done this growing up, you know, pressing plants between book pages and preserving them. It's essentially the same thing. Now, not all plants can undergo that, and they're preserved in different ways, like some in sort of spirit collection. But for many of them, it's the process of drying them out, having them on a sheet of paper with loads of key information like longitude and latitude, who collected it and where. And there's over 1.4 million of these in the collection that we have, the National Herbarium of New South Wales, which isn't just New South Wales species, it's across Australia, even some of, you know, the Pacific areas as well. And it's used for all sorts of things, climate change research, you know, understanding how plants have, you know, moved over time, because it's not just one collection for one species. You know, we've got collections going across different time spans. And they inform all sorts of research. You can even get DNA still from, you know, hundreds of year old plant specimens. And, you know, so it's just this amazing library of plants, if you will, but it's not somewhere to just store and forget. They're actively used and added to and updated, and, you know, even fantastic things with, you know, AI is being done, you know, where we've also captured digital high resolution for photographs of all of those specimens as well that people from all over the world can access for free.
1: If you've just joined us, this is a discussion I had yesterday, or an interview with Vanessa Fuchs, who wrote the book What the Flora, and she's describing some of what's inside the book. I'd really recommend you get the book, but let's go back to Vanessa. Oh, this is Radio Blue Mountains 89.1 if you're listening, and if you've just joined us, and I'm Suzanne Ricks with Green Thumbs, but in particular with Vanessa Fuchs. Wow. And the Botanic Gardens also
2: preserves

0: threatened species as well. And you've got in the book several of the threatened species that are being looked after. One that was pinched, somebody took a handful of a rare plant. Can you talk about the ones and how the Botanical Gardens is preserving plants?
1: Oh yeah, I mean that whole chapter, black market botany. You know, I talk about how there's this epidemic of indifference to the plant world, but then you've got on the total opposite end of that spectrum is a space where people are loving plants to death. You know, you've got your orchid collectors, people who love cycads, cacti. They're the most illegally smuggled and sold plant species around the world. It's a global billion-dollar
0: Wow.
1: industry where people are dying over doing this, going to prison, facing huge fines, but the vast majority are getting away with it because it's just so incredibly complex to try and, you know, undo this web and find the culprits and put a stop to it. Because even it's this vicious cycle where the more rare something becomes, the higher its value gets, and therefore it's even more sought after. So, yeah, actually, it was a story from the Royal Botanic Gardens Kew where one of those tiny, rare water lilies was stolen from an exhibition. You know, this plant species was, you know, almost like it was declared extinct right before it was, you know, right after it was discovered. And it's incredible that the botanists there were able to figure out how to actually propagate and germinate and grow them on. And they were part of this amazing display that Kew Gardens puts on, the orchid, you know, festival every year. And the person who was going in there and who took it, they never found them, unfortunately, but they knew exactly what they were looking for. Because to the vast majority of people, these tiny water lilies would have just, they weren't in flower and they would have just blended in and looked like some sort of ground cover. But there was a nice, very like clear, visible hand scoop where, you know, they were taken from the display. But yeah, unfortunately, never apprehended. But we had the same issue, you know, with the Wollamai pines, you know.
0: Have
1: In
0: they been
1: Brisbane, they had to
0: stolen?
1: put, oh yeah, and they've had to put up, you know, like barred cages around them. Even then, someone reefed it through one of the bars. People, yeah, can be absolutely totally ignorant about plants or totally obsessed.
0: Because you can buy the Wollamai pine. You can buy them in
1: Yes, and
0: nurseries,
1: that's one
0: can't
1: of
0: you?
1: the reasons that initiative came about. So when the Wollamai pine was first discovered, you know, everyone wanted one of these dinosaur trees, and to stop people going into the canyon to see them in their natural habitat, after you know, Dr. Cathy Elford from the Botanic Garden, she sort of spearheaded the whole conservation around trying to propagate them. It was decided that the best thing they could do to help, you know, bolster the species as well as try to stop people from going to the natural site was to let everyone grow one at home. And yeah, they're growing everywhere from Hawaii to Moscow now.
0: That's wonderful. I have a friend who put one in her garden about 12 years ago, and it's very soon after they were discovered. Might have been less than 12 years, but it's now a big, healthy tree. Big.
1: Oh, that's wonderful. Because yeah, they can get to 40 meters tall in there. Like some of these, you know, the last remaining 100 that are still there in that canyon, you know, they're super, super tall. I
0: And the
1: haven't seen them,
0: canyon.
1: but yeah.
0: And the canyon was saved because this is Blue Mountain, so we're all
1: Yep.
0: familiar with the Wollamai pine. And
1: A
0: some
1: bit.
0: very daring, fiery people went in and saved them, didn't they, during the last fires?
1: Yeah, the helicopter, you know, like from above, aerial, but also their on the ground irrigation systems were set up too by some very clever and brave people too. So, yeah, thankfully, not wiped out. But they're only really one disaster like that away from becoming totally extinct in the wild, which means in their original natural habitat. Of course, there are wollamais growing all over, but when we talk about extinction, that's what we mean.
0: Yeah, and I did read at one stage a few years ago that the nursery that was growing them got some sort of bug, and all of my pines in the nursery keeled over.
1: Yeah,
0: So it was just as
1: that's
0: well they'd
1: another
0: already.
1: one.
0: Sorry.
1: Oh yeah, this Phytophthora, it's a pathogen that causes root rot. It's in its natural environment, which has been brought in on the boots of people who, you know, are trying to go and see this Wollemi pine in the wild, you know, with the best intentions, I'm sure, for a love of plants. But sometimes things are just best left alone or admired from afar, because unless you're following the proper protocols of sanitizing and quarantining your boots before coming in and leaving, that people have brought this pathogen unbeknownst on the soles of their feet and boots. And yeah, unfortunately it's in the environment, but we've got people trying to work on a treatment for that, but it's tough.
0: Right. And because we have a dwarf mountain pine up here that's almost extinct. It sits in a very small area between Katoomba and Wentworth Falls, I think. And that's threatened because of the runoff from concrete and, protecting these tiny little species. And one of the things I really loved was towards the end of your book, you talk about how precious it all is and how complex it all is and how long it's taken, and your absolute love of plants and the miracle's a bad word to use because it's people associate it with religion, but just it is a kind of a miracle, isn't it? How we
1: it
0: started
1: is.
0: As a lump of gas and here we still, you did mention that we share genetic code, I think 40-something% with trees.
1: Mm.
0: So, you know, when you think of the length of time it's taken to get to these trees that we're admiring now, and how we share the DNA. So just
1: absolutely. And that's, yeah, it's this, don't, it's this separation of like from nature that what I want people to try and get away from. Like, we are part of it. We need it to survive. We cannot survive without the oxygen that plants produce, the food, the medicines. Almost every kind of medicine had its origins from the plant world. And I don't know, it's just, yeah, this, something's happened along the way with urbanization and this, you know, removal and this us versus them. And I think I just want people to see the beauty and the miracle of it all. It's, as far as we know, it doesn't exist anywhere else. So isn't that special enough?
0: Isn't it?
1: Yeah.
0: And of course you do talk about, I hope we don't get cut off in a moment, in which case I'll ring you back if that's
1: no
0: all right.
1: Worries.
0: Yeah?
1: Yeah, yeah.
0: But you talk about space exploration and taking plants out into space. Can you talk a little bit about that?
1: Yeah, I mean, we are obsessed with trying to leave this planet, and that's just within us as humans. We're just curious beings, and, you know, thank God we are, because that's how, you know, we've come to find so many crucial things out about the world and ourselves, and, you know, we have longer life expectancies and all of that. But to be able to have these longer space missions and to even think about colonizing other planets or the moon or whatever it is, we need plants. We need them to grow the food that we need to eat. But there's also that mental health, well-being aspect. You know, astronauts, you know, love to have these small little micro gardens on the International Space Station, because it actually makes them happier. And we do it as well at home. We have home gardens. We bring in indoor plants. It's mood boosting, but it also, you know, obviously even cleans the air for us as well. So it's just not possible to be able to do the things we want to do and without bringing a little piece of earth with us. And then I kind of make this sort of question, I put it out there, is like, well, why do we want to do that? We can't even begin to think about replicating what we have here. You know, it's too intricate, it's too complex. Anytime we do try to interfere, you know, we bring in cane fields into places like where I'm from, where it shouldn't be grown. And then we have, you know, the beetles, and then we try to bring in the cane toad. And anytime we meddle, we're usually messing it up.
0: Yeah.
1: So we should just take a leaf out of nature's book and, you know, just try to preserve what we have rather than always try to copy or make it bigger and better. And it's already perfect.
0: Yeah. And in fact, an Irish friend of mine was talking yesterday about the Burren, a place in Ireland. You possibly know about it. It's just completely barren. It's just rocks. However, it has one of the most diverse flora of anywhere in the world. And I
1: I
0: guess,
1: do not know that. I'm having my own what the flora moment right now. See, just
0: So
1: happening.
0: you're probably going to go there for your next holidays to find out about it. But it's so barren that I guess it's never been farmed. And so the species have remained there. And
1: Love
0: for then intense time, it's in Ireland. Fabulous place. Yes, your next holidays, I can see that coming.
1: That's awesome.
0: Whereas you think of the rest of Europe and Ireland and England and the United Kingdom, it's been farmed for, millennia. And so
1: Absolutely.
0: all of these natural things would have been just farmed out.
1: Yeah, that's so good. See, when we've left something alone.
0: Yes.
1: And look, I'm not saying like I don't want to necessarily go back to, not having a comfortable house with heating and, clean, safe drinking water. I understand it's very privileged. I'm very comfortable and everything. But I think just, moving away from just a complete, I don't know, rejection or annihilation of everything, just to have more and more and more and more, because it'll never end.
0: Yeah. And it's quite amazing, when you started your book talking about Hiroshima, however you say it these days, and how that tree survived. No matter what we do, there will be some survivors. Maybe not humans.
1: Of course. And that's that play where I talk about life on the edge, as a final chapter. It talks about all these extreme environments that plants are surviving. There's a cacti that colonizes, freshly cooled lava on the Galapagos Islands. Carnivorous plants have evolved, to survive in low nutrient soil, and they get their nitrogen from eating insects and trapping them, and just incredible plants that are clinging on to cliffs or, that survive entombed beneath ice in the Arctic. But then at the same time, they're so fragile as well, because it's when we start to, some people think like, oh, what's the big deal of one species? But it's just like this domino effect, like you take out one tiny cog of the watch and it stops functioning and working. It's the sum of all the parts, that matters.
0: Now we're running out of time, but there were so many more chapters that I wanted to talk about. Like, for instance, the fungi. Now, have got a couple of minutes we can talk about the fungi. Tell me a little bit about your
1: No
0: chapter on the
1: worries.
0: fungi.
1: Yeah, so fungi are technically in their own kingdom. They're not part of the plant kingdom. They're actually more like animals than plants, to be honest. They, breathe out carbon dioxide and breathe in oxygen like us. And what an amazing world. Like almost there's more than 90% of species still to be discovered. And most of these are, like microscopic, there's just so much diversity in one teaspoon of soil. And what blew my mind, that I didn't even know that mushrooms, these caps that you see, these things that you see sprouting up all around, that's just one part of the fungi. That's what pops up. That's the reproductive organ. The rest is all this web of mycelium, underneath the ground, forming these incredible, networks where they share resources, transport information, not just between each other, but other trees and other species. It's often dubbed the wood wide web. And there's this amazing, sort of cooperation rather than like competition that's happening. And from your deadly, death cap mushrooms, were extremely poisonous. There's all this mythology around them as well. As well as like, life-saving ones. And even, you look at psilocybin it's a psychedelic, but it's like been used as like a treatment for a lot of mental health illnesses as well. Incredible world, and it's more than just the mushroom, the pepperoni and mushroom pizza that you get
0: Wow.
1: from Domino's or whatever. It's a wonderful world. And that's why, yeah, I called it Freaky Fabulous Fungi, that
0: You
1: chapter.
0: have a fabulous job, Vanessa. An absolutely fabulous job that really suits you right down to the ground.
1: I know I'm very, very lucky to have found my place here, and I'm in the boardroom right now of the Botanic Gardens. And I'm looking outside at, arguably one of the most beautiful places to come in Sydney, if not Australia. Tourists flock here, and yeah, it's my office. It's fantastic.
0: When is the next flowering of the putrid tree?
1: Well, I mean, we have a few in the collection. I don't know if we'll ever have an event that, I think putrescence was a once in a lifetime kind of thing. But every 7 to 10 years there should be one happening. But yeah, we often share it on our social media as a more of a behind the scenes look. But we'll let you know if there's ever an opportunity for you to come in and actually smell it for yourself.
0: Oh, I'll pass that on. I really want to thank you for sharing that book, sharing your exciting job, and your absolute love of nature. It really comes through. It comes through in the book too. Very easy to read. I really recommend it. You're listening to Radio Blue Mountains 89.1. That was Vanessa Fuchs, the author of What the Flora. She's from the Royal Botanical Gardens in Sydney. Unfortunately, you don't get to see Patricia at the moment, not unless you wait for another 10 years, 7 or 10 years, but you can buy the book. So it's called What the Flora by Vanessa Fuchs. Just finding what I need to play for you. On the mountains, but you can pick it up on the web. I think you just go to our
2: Oops,
0: website.
2: we're having a little bit of trouble here. Getting used to it. We have a new console here. So let me play some music for you, and I'll play something restful.

0: That's a little bit of the Shaman Song from Equus. And you're listening to Radio Blue Mountains 89.1. I'm Suzanne Riggs. And let's hear from our supporters, our sponsors.
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0: And since that announcement was made, I walked past the Bendigo Bank yesterday and saw on their sign that they have now donated more than $1.2 million to organisations around the Blue Mountains, to social organisations. 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
0: And I'll probably see you down there because I pop down there quite a lot. Remember also the Blue Mountains Food Co-op organises the Blue Mountains Edible Garden Trail, which is coming up on the weekend of the 14th of November. My garden will be open. Hope to see you there. Come and say hello. I'm just there for one of the days. Can't remember which one at the moment. I think I'm there on the Saturday. And I'll be visiting the other gardens on the Sunday. So put in your diary the Blue Mountains Edible Garden Trail coming up in November and hope to see you then. And you've been listening to 89.1 Green Thumbs, Radio 89.1, Radio Blue Mountains. I'm Suzanne Ricks, so this has been Green Thumbs. And coming up in a few minutes is the Ability Hour. I think Josh is with you this morning. And so I'm going to leave you with some music that sort of speaks to Vanessa Fuchs's book, What the Flora. So I've got three little songs for you. Cactus Tree by Joni Mitchell, Little Willow, or is it Old Pine? Paul McCartney with Little Willow and Old Pine with Ben Heaven. So let me start with the Cactus Tree with Joni Mitchell. I hope you'll enjoy this.

That was the Mushroom Song. And coming up in a few minutes will be the Ability Hour with Chris and Josh. And I'll leave you, see you again next week. Thank you for listening. Coming up in a moment will be the news.

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1: National Radio News.
2: Good morning, I'm Shannon Kirkwood. Independent valuers say a housing market turnaround may be on the horizon, albeit a year from now. Scarlett Coppola reports.
3: The Australian Property Institute's latest quarter four property market outlook anticipates market conditions will improve in the July to September quarter of next year. It found capital remains available, but it's uncertainty and the possibility of further rates rise, which is holding back activity. South Australia, Tasmania and Western Australia have retained positive overall outlooks. The report notes there are reasons for cautious optimism in the property market. National property values were down by 5.2% last month from their March peak.
2: New research shows rates of child sexual assault and family violence-related assault against Australian children have risen over the past decade. A study by the University of Sydney found the rate of sexual assault against girls under 9 increased by 32%. There was a 51% rise for girls aged 10 to 17 and a 60% increase for boys of the same age. Researchers say rising income inequality, the pandemic and cost of living pressures were some factors behind the rise. And if you or someone you know needs help, you can call the National Domestic Violence Hotline 1-800-RESPECT on 1800 737 732 or Kids Helpline on 1800 55 1800. A survey has found almost half of Australia's small businesses have been significantly impacted by rising energy bills. It also found small business owners were struggling with complicated energy plans as well as barriers which make it difficult to undertake energy upgrades. It comes as a two-day roundtable aimed at tackling growing challenges for the sector gets underway in Canberra. Patrick Verrey from Energy Consumers Australia says small businesses are vital for the economy, but rising energy costs are weighing them down.
4: Alongside higher energy bills, small businesses are really facing a perfect storm of rising inflation, increasing fuel costs and interest rate increases, which all put a cost burden on small businesses right now.
2: An Australian Nepali doctor says accessibility remains a challenge in the Nepal flood response. Dr. Sam Britti Adhikari will travel to Nepal this week to provide medical care and humanitarian assistance to flood-affected communities through Mission Australia. 2 months on from the catastrophic floods and landslides which swept through Nepal's border towns with Tibet, and this week a flash flood has caused more destruction in central Nepal. Dr. Adhikari has told National Radio News monsoonal rains will likely thwart the response.
5: Right now, there is limited access to begin with. The bridges, the roads have been swept away by the flood, so access has been an incredibly difficult thing to actually do the outreach from that perspective.
2: The Global Health Agency says families fleeing conflict in Yemen are facing a rise in cholera transmission. The WHO says suspected cholera cases have tripled in 3 weeks. This year, 27 deaths have been reported and just over 8,000 suspected cases. The WHO says what's needed is urgent funding and unimpeded access to safe water, vaccination and essential health services. Turning to sport, in cricket, Australia has taken a 1-0 lead in its Test series against South Africa. Australia defeated the Proteas by 214 runs in Durban. Matt Renshaw was player of the match after scoring 190 in the first innings and 82 in the second. Josh Hazlewood was the best of the bowlers with 6 wickets in the second innings and 8 in the match. The second test will get underway on Sunday.
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0: Radio Blue Mountains 89.1. Hello, this is Bronwyn Logan with Community Notice Board. The next Blue Mountains Radio Players performance will be on Sunday the 18th of October instead of the usual last Sunday of the month. The plays are at the Carrington Hotel at 2:30 p.m. On the program will be three short black comedies by Blue Mountains writer Sue Wildman, as well as Josephine Tay's The Three Mrs. Madeleys. For information and bookings via Humanitix, go to bluemountainsradioplayers.com. Upper Blue Mountains Rotary will have a general information evening for those interested in their activities on Tuesday the 20th of October at the Grandview Hotel, Wentworth Falls, from 6 to 8. Rotary is currently raising funds for securing vacant land for temporary housing in Katoomba, as well as donation to the Nepalese Food Disaster Appeal. For more details, phone 0488 729 869. The Nepean Blue Mountains Prostate Cancer Support Group will hold their next meeting on Monday the 19th of October at 6:45 for 7 at the Lyonnais Golf Club at 1 Lyonnais Parade. The guest speaker will be Kent Heaslett from the committee of the Hawkesbury Canoe Classic that supports prostate cancer support, as well as the Arrow Bone Marrow Transplant Foundation. Partners are encouraged to attend. 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The monthly Magpie Upstyle Market is on Sunday the 18th of October from 8:30 on the grounds of Lawson Public School. The market has many traders and a gourmet food section. For details and store bookings, phone 0416 652 679. The Wentworth Falls Garden Club meets on the first Tuesday of the month at the Anglican Church Hall in Honour Avenue, Lawson, at 7:30 p.m. For information, phone 0433 444 292. 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
1: Good morning. You are listening to The Ability Hour. I'm Chris and I've got Josh with me this morning. Good morning, yeah,
2: good
1: Josh.
2: Morning. Good morning, everyone. Good morning, Chris. We are currently, for the listeners that listen to The Ability Show, Chris's first show here at Studio A.
1: In the new studio.
2: In the new studio. That's what I meant.
1: Josh means.
2: In the new studio. So in Studio A, we've been broadcasting from the other side. So how are you enjoying it so far, Chris?
1: Oh, it's great. It's excellent.
2: Excellent.
1: For people that don't know, about 2 years ago.
2: Yep.
1: There was a storm and the console, well, the studio got fried, basically. The console and the studio.
2: Well, no, only the console. But yeah, Chris was right. And one of our presenters were live on air when that happened. So
1: yeah, we're finally back in... The real, well, the nicer studio, I should say.
2: Exactly.
1: It is very nice in here, and I know Trish Doyle was in here the other day having a bit of a natter to Ian.
2: Yes.
1: So, yeah.
2: Yeah,
1: so
2: absolutely loved it.
1: We'll be here with the Ability Hour for
2: 2 hours.
1: Today until 12.
2: Yep.
1: 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If you would like more info, please call 1300 738 229. So, yeah, we're going to we'll press on with some more music. We just

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0: There's always one record, the one you played the night everything changed, or the one that was playing when nothing needed to. 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But somewhere between then and now, that skip stopped being nostalgic and started being annoying. Records don't wear out from love. They wear out from what gets left behind in the groove. 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Because it was never just about owning the record. 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
2: It is indeed. That was the Easy Beats, Friday on My Mind. It is, of course, Hump Day. That it's being hump Wednesday. Day.
1: Yes.
2: Before the Easy Beats, we had Billy Idol, of course, White Wedding, and we started with Big Country in a Big Country. 10:30 on Radio Blue Mountains, 89.1. It's 6 degrees in Katoomba.
1: Yeah,
2: feels like three.
1: Bit colder this morning, getting up. So, yeah.
2: The forecast is for a top of 13 today here in Katoomba. Tomorrow it's going to rain again. Late shower and a top of 12. Friday, in Katoomba, top of 11, rain, and a low of 7. Saturday, we'll see a possible shower and a top of 14. Looks like it's going to fine up a little bit. Sunday, we'll see a possible shower, top of 15. Monday, a late shower, top of just 18, a late shower. Tuesday, a late shower and up to 20.
1: Wow. So,
2: yeah, that's the weather for sunny or not so sunny old Katoomba next week.
1: All right. Yeah, exactly.
2: Did you find it cold this morning, Josh?
1: It was a bit nippy. Yeah, it was. I got out of bed and went, ooh, a bit nippy. What, the temperature change?
2: Yeah, it's that time of year where things are a bit changeable.
1: Yeah.
2: Hmm.
1: Yep. Hopefully it'll warm up soon.
2: I'm sure it will. Thanks for listening to us here on the Ability Show. We'll be here till 12. We'll bring you some more updates.
1: Also this afternoon, Blast from the Past will be on this afternoon.
2: Mm-hmm. What do you got happening?
1: Give me a second. I'll bring it up as we speak. Oh, Catchy Tunes.
2: Oh, sounds good.
1: Catchy Tunes, part one, part two. No, second hour, first hour. But we got Catchy Tunes. But, guys, I won't be running the desk. Jen will be. Jen's going to be trained on the fly. So
2: I'm sure she'll be fine.
1: I think she will. Chris has got the hang of it here. So it's great.
2: So you'll have Josh, Kelly, and Jenny
1: this
2: afternoon.
1: Correct. Yes, that's correct.
2: On Blast from the Past.
1: Yep.
2: All right, we're going to go to some more tunes. 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
1: Yep.

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0: 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That was Linger by Lightning Crashes.
1: The Cranberries?
0: Cranberries.
1: Is it?
0: I knew it was, yeah. Lightning Crashes is another song that's in my head that is similar to that that I used to listen to as well.
1: Before that, we heard Wonderwall.
0: Yep.
1: By Oasis.
0: Yep.
1: And we started with... it was Kiss, Calling Dr. Love.
0: Yeah.
1: There you go. The time is 10:47. The news will be up at 11. At the moment on the roads, given the wet, it's not too bad.
0: Just Lithgow, take it
1: easy. Chifley Road between Lithgow and Bell, there's scheduled road work. Mount Vic, the pass, of course, as we all know, is being worked on. Lura, Great Western Highway between Lura Mall, below Lura Mall, on the Arnie Joan Cooper Bridge, there's scheduled road work. Medlow Bath, the Great Western Highway at Railway Parade, there's scheduled road work, which is ongoing. Wentworth Falls, Great Western Highway near Tableland Road, there's scheduled road work. And Falconbridge, the Great Western Highway near Gross Road, there's also scheduled road work. So that's all I can bring you in terms of the roads at the moment. Thankfully, they're... is no
0: major accidents or anything like that. Which is good. It's been great. Everyone's driving to the conditions that it should be. All right. Well, there's a couple of songs I've got lined up here, Chris, and so you can line a couple of records up. We have "Losing My Religion," REM. We have "Knocking on Heaven's Door," and there's a couple there. Where's the other one I had in my head?
1: Should we go to REM?
0: Yeah, I'm going to go to REM.
1: All right.
0: Losing My Religion, REM.
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0: Radio Blue Mountains 89.1, The Ability Show. That was a knocking on heaven's door by a bit of Guns N' Roses.
1: And what do we have before that one?
0: We also had REM, Losing My Religion. Oh my God, I'm getting phone calls. Okay. I need to take that, Chris.
1: That's all right. It's 10:59. The news will be up very soon. We're here for another hour on the Ability Show. Please stay tuned. We'll bring you some more weather and road updates in the next hour, as well as some good tunes. So I hope you can stay tuned. And as Josh mentioned before, don't forget to tune in this afternoon for Blast from the Past. He will be back with Jenny and Kelly to present some catchy tunes. All right, I'm going to leave you with the news now. 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
3: Hello, I'm Laura Devoy. The next tranche of the federal government's tax reforms has been introduced to Parliament. It proposes a minimum 30% tax on discretionary trusts. Treasurer Jim Chalmers says some wealthy Australians have been using the trusts to avoid paying tax. He says the reform is decades in the making.
4: The number of discretionary trusts has more than doubled over the past 20 years, putting an increasingly unsustainable strain on the budget. But still, the vast majority of Australians do not have a trust. In fact, more than 95% of individual tax filers do not receive trust income, and more than 90% of small businesses will not be affected by these changes.
3: The Coalition opposes the legislation, while the Greens are concerned the bill has been watered down. Speaking earlier this morning, Opposition Leader Angus Taylor accused the government of waging a war on aspiration and small business.
5: And we should be clear about why they're doing this. They're doing it because they've lost control of spending. Spending at its highest level in 40 years, outside of the pandemic, $1 trillion of debt.
3: The federal court has overruled the Albanese government's decision to block a gold mine in the New South Wales Central West. The $1 billion project was blocked in 2024 by the then Environment Minister Tanya Plibersek when she imposed a Section 10 ban. The heritage law related to a local Indigenous group's submission, which argued the area near Blaney was important to the dreaming story of the blue-banded bee. Today, Justice James Stelios sent the proposal back to the Environment Minister. Speaking ahead of the judgment this morning, New South Wales Premier Chris Minns said he wanted the mine to go ahead. The president of the Pacific nation of Palau has been welcomed to Canberra by the Prime Minister. Suranjil Whips Jr. will officially open Palau's embassy in Australia and will renew a development cooperation agreement with Foreign Minister Penny Wong. In a statement, Pacific Island Minister Pat Conroy says Australia and Palau have a close and enduring partnership grounded in a shared commitment to a peace, secure and prosperous Pacific. The Prime Minister says his thoughts and prayers are with Pope Leo following his lung cancer diagnosis. The 71-year-old pontiff underwent surgery early this morning to remove a growth on his lung. The Vatican says the surgery was successful. However, an examination of tissue has confirmed a diagnosis of lung adenocarcinoma. In a statement, Anthony Albanese says Pope Leo is a source of inspiration to Catholics right around the world and in Australia. Bulgaria has summoned the Russian ambassador after two merchant ships were struck by drones off its Black Sea coast. 10 crew members from one of the vessels were unaccounted for. The European Union has strongly condemned the attacks. Ireland currently holds the EU presidency. Irish Minister Thomas Byrne says the bloc stands firmly behind Bulgaria.
6: Russia's war of aggression against Ukraine remains the principal source of instability and escalation in the Black Sea region.